It is of the Lord's mercies that we are not consumed, because his compassions fail not. They are new every morning. Great is thy faithfulness.

National Weather Service in Indianapolis has issued a severe thunderstorm warning for southwestern Vigo County, Sullivan County, northwestern Knox County, until 9 p.m. Eastern Daylight Time. At 8:21 p.m. Eastern Daylight Time, a severe thunderstorm was located over Hudsonville, or 9 miles northeast of Robinson, moving south at 50 miles per hour. Expected hazards include 60 miles per hour wind gusts and quarter-size hail. This is a radar-indicated threat. The following impacts are expected. Hail damage to vehicles is expected. Expect wind damage to roofs, siding, and trees. Locations impacted include Vincennes, Sullivan, Bicknell, Shelburne, Fairbanks, Carlisle, Oaktown, Bristowe, Merrim, Graysville, Freelandville, Vincennes University, Turtle Creek Reservoir, and Paxton. For your protection, move to an interior room on the lowest floor of a building. Torrential rainfall is occurring with this storm and may lead to flash flooding. Do not drive your vehicle through flooded roadways. Repeating, a severe thunderstorm warning has been issued until 9 p.m. Eastern Daylight Time for the following counties in Indiana, Knox, Sullivan, and Vigo.

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0: WYTJ Radio. 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It's time for the Daily Scripture Reading. Today, we're ready to read from the book of Genesis, chapters 15 through 18. That's Genesis, chapters 15 through 18.
1: Chapter 15. After these things, the word of the Lord came unto Abram in a vision, saying, Fear not, Abram, I am thy shield and thy exceeding great reward. And Abram said, Lord God, what wilt thou give me, seeing I go childless, and the steward of my house is this Eliezer of Damascus? And Abram said, Behold, to me thou hast given no seed, and lo, one born in my house is mine heir. And behold, the word of the Lord came unto him, saying, This shall not be thine heir, but he that shall come forth out of thine own bowels shall be thine heir. And he brought him forth abroad and said, Look now toward heaven, and tell the stars if thou be able to number them. And he said unto him, So shall thy seed be. And he believed in the Lord, and he counted it to him for righteousness. And he said unto him, I am the Lord that brought thee out of Ur of the Chaldees to give thee this land to inherit it. And he said, Lord God, whereby shall I know that I shall inherit it? And he said unto him, Take me an heifer of 3 years old, and a she-goat of 3 years old, and a ram of 3 years old, and a turtle dove, and a young pigeon. And he took unto him all these, and divided them in the midst, and laid each piece one against another, but the birds divided he not. And when the fowls came down upon the carcasses, Abram drove them away. And when the sun was going down, a deep sleep fell upon Abram. And lo, an horror of great darkness fell upon him. And he said unto Abram, Know of a surety that thy seed shall be a stranger in a land that is not theirs, and shall serve them, and they shall afflict them 400 years. And also that nation whom they shall serve will I judge, and afterward shall they come out with great substance. And thou shalt go to thy fathers in peace, thou shalt be buried in a good old age. But in the fourth generation they shall come hither again, for the iniquity of the Amorites is not yet full. And it came to pass that when the sun went down and it was dark, behold, a smoking furnace and a burning lamp that passed between those pieces. In the same day the Lord made a covenant with Abram, saying, Unto thy seed have I given this land, from the river of Egypt unto the great river, the river Euphrates. The Kenites, and the Kenizzites, and the Kadmonites, and the Hittites, and the Perizzites, and the Rephaims, and the Amorites, and the Canaanites, and the Girgashites, and the Jebusites. Chapter 16. Now Sarai, Abram's wife, bare him no children. And she had an handmaid, an Egyptian, whose name was Hagar. And Sarai said unto Abram, Behold now, the Lord hath restrained me from bearing. I pray thee, go in unto my maid. It may be that I may obtain children by her. And Abram hearkened to the voice of Sarai. And Sarai, Abram's wife, took Hagar, her maid, the Egyptian, after Abram had dwelt 10 years in the land of Canaan, and gave her to her husband Abram to be his wife. And he went in unto Hagar, and she conceived. And when she saw that she had conceived, her mistress was despised in her eyes. And Sarai said unto Abram, My wrong be upon thee. I have given my maid into thy bosom, and when she saw that she had conceived, I was despised in her eyes. The Lord judge between me and thee. But Abram said unto Sarai, Behold, thy maid is in thy hand. Do to her as it pleaseth thee. And when Sarai dealt hardly with her, she fled from her face. And the angel of the Lord found her by a fountain of water in the wilderness, by the fountain in the way to Shur. And he said, Hagar, Sarai's maid, Whence camest thou, and whither wilt thou go? And she said, I flee from the face of my mistress Sarai. And the angel of the Lord said unto her, Return to thy mistress, and submit thyself under her hands. And the angel of the Lord said unto her, I will multiply thy seed exceedingly, that it shall not be numbered for multitude. And the angel of the Lord said unto her, Behold, thou art with child, and shalt bear a son, and shalt call his name Ishmael, because the Lord hath heard thy affliction. And he will be a wild man. His hand will be against every man, and every man's hand against him. And he shall dwell in the presence of all his brethren. And she called the name of the Lord that spake unto her, Thou God seest me. For she said, Have I also here looked after him that seeth me? Wherefore the well was called Beer Lehi Roy. Behold, it is between Kadesh and Bered. And Hagar bare Abram a son, and Abram called his son's name which Hagar bare Ishmael. And Abram was 86 years old when Hagar bare Ishmael to Abram. Chapter 17. And when Abram was 90 years old and nine, the Lord appeared to Abram and said unto him, I am the Almighty God. Walk before me, and be thou perfect. And I will make my covenant between me and thee, and will multiply thee exceedingly. And Abram fell on his face, and God talked with him, saying, As for me, behold, my covenant is with thee, and thou shalt be a father of many nations. Neither shall thy name any more be called Abram, but thy name shall be Abraham, for a father of many nations have I made thee. And I will make thee exceeding fruitful, and I will make nations of thee, and kings shall come out of thee. And I will establish my covenant between me and thee and thy seed after thee in their generations for an everlasting covenant, to be a God unto thee and to thy seed after thee. And I will give unto thee and to thy seed after thee the land wherein thou art a stranger, all the land of Canaan, for an everlasting possession, and I will be their God. And God said unto Abraham, Thou shalt keep my covenant therefore, thou and thy seed after thee, in their generations. This is my covenant which ye shall keep between me and you and thy seed after thee. Every man-child among you shall be circumcised, and ye shall circumcise the flesh of your foreskin, and it shall be a token of the covenant betwixt me and you. And he that is 8 days old shall be circumcised among you, every man-child in your generations, he that is born in the house, or bought with money of any stranger, which is not of thy seed. He that is born in thy house, and he that is bought with thy money must needs be circumcised. And my covenant shall be in your flesh for an everlasting covenant. And the uncircumcised man-child whose flesh of his foreskin is not circumcised, that soul shall be cut off from his people. He hath broken my covenant. And God said unto Abraham, As for Sarai thy wife, thou shalt not call her name Sarai, but Sarah shall her name be. And I will bless her, and give thee a son also of her. Yea, I will bless her, and she shall be a mother of nations. Kings of people shall be of her. Then Abraham fell upon his face, and laughed, and said in his heart, Shall a child be born unto him that is 100 years old? And shall Sarah that is 90 years old bear? And Abraham said unto God, Oh, that Ishmael might live before thee. And God said, Sarah thy wife shall bear thee a son indeed, and thou shalt call his name Isaac, and I will establish my covenant with him for an everlasting covenant, and with his seed after him. And as for Ishmael, I have heard thee. Behold, I have blessed him, and will make him fruitful, and will multiply him exceedingly. 12 princes shall he beget, and I will make him a great nation. But my covenant will I establish with Isaac, which Sarah shall bear unto thee at this set time in the next year. And he left off talking with him, and God went up from Abraham. And Abraham took Ishmael his son, and all that were born in his house, and all that were bought with his money, every male among the men of Abraham's house, and circumcised the flesh of their foreskin in the selfsame day, as God had said unto him. And Abram was 90 years old and nine when he was circumcised in the flesh of his foreskin. And Ishmael his son was 13 years old when he was circumcised in the flesh of his foreskin. In the selfsame day was Abraham circumcised, and Ishmael his son. And all the men of his house, born in the house, and bought with money of the stranger, were circumcised with him. Chapter 18. And the Lord appeared unto him in the plains of Mamre. And he sat in the tent door in the heat of the day. And he lifted up his eyes and looked, and lo, 3 men stood by him. And when he saw them, he ran to meet them from the tent door, and bowed himself toward the ground, and said, My Lord, if now I have found favor in thy sight, pass not away, I pray thee, from thy servant. Let a little water, I pray you, be fetched, and wash your feet, and rest yourselves under the tree, and I will fetch a morsel of bread, and comfort ye your hearts. After that ye shall pass on. For therefore are ye come to your servant. And they said, So do as thou hast said. And Abraham hastened into the tent unto Sarah, and said, Make ready quickly 3 measures of fine meal, knead it, and make cakes upon the hearth. And Abraham ran unto the herd, and fetched a calf, tender and good, and gave it unto a young man, and he hasted to dress it. And he took butter and milk, and the calf which he had dressed, and set it before them. And he stood by them under the tree, and they did eat. And they said unto him, Where is Sarah thy wife? And he said, Behold, in the tent. And he said, I will certainly return unto thee according to the time of life. And lo, Sarah thy wife shall have a son. And Sarah heard it in the tent door which was behind him. Now Abraham and Sarah were old and well stricken in age, and it ceased to be with Sarah after the manner of women. Therefore Sarah laughed within herself, saying, After I am waxed old, shall I have pleasure, my Lord being old also? And the Lord said unto Abraham, Wherefore did Sarah laugh, saying, Shall I of a surety bear a child which am old? Is anything too hard for the Lord? At the time appointed I will return unto thee, according to the time of life, and Sarah shall have a son. Then Sarah denied, saying, I laughed not, for she was afraid. And he said, Nay, but thou didst laugh. And the men rose up from thence, and looked toward Sodom. And Abraham went with them to bring them on the way. And the Lord said, Shall I hide from Abraham that thing which I do? Seeing that Abraham shall surely become a great and mighty nation, and all the nations of the earth shall be blessed in him. For I know him, that he will command his children and his household after him, and they shall keep the way of the Lord to do justice and judgment, that the Lord may bring upon Abraham that which he hath spoken of him. And the Lord said, Because the cry of Sodom and Gomorrah is great, and because their sin is very grievous, I will go down now and see whether they have done altogether according to the cry of it which is come unto me. And if not, I will know. And the men turned their faces from thence and went toward Sodom. But Abraham stood yet before the Lord. And Abraham drew near and said, Wilt thou also destroy the righteous with the wicked? Peradventure there be 50 righteous within the city. Wilt thou also destroy and not spare the place for the 50 righteous that are therein? That be far from thee to do after this manner, to slay the righteous with the wicked, and that the righteous should be as the wicked. That be far from thee. Shall not the judge of all the earth do right? And the Lord said, If I find in Sodom 50 righteous within the city, then I will spare all the place for their sakes. And Abraham answered and said, Behold, now I have taken upon me to speak unto the Lord, which am but dust and ashes. Peradventure there shall lack 5 of the 50 righteous. Wilt thou destroy all the city for lack of 5? And he said, If I find there 45, I will not destroy it. And he spake unto him yet again, and said, Peradventure there shall be 40 found there. And he said, I will not do it for 40's sake. And he said unto him, Oh, let not the Lord be angry, and I will speak. Peradventure there shall 30 be found there. And he said, I will not do it if I find 30 there. And he said, Behold now, I have taken upon me to speak unto the Lord. Peradventure there shall be 20 found there. And he said, I will not destroy it for 20's sake. And he said, O let not the Lord be angry, and I will speak yet but this once. Peradventure 10 shall be found there. And he said, I will not destroy it for 10's sake. And the Lord went his way as soon as he had left communing with Abraham. And Abraham returned unto his place.

0: National Weather Service in Indianapolis has issued a severe thunderstorm warning for South Central Sullivan County, Central Knox County, until 9:45 p.m. Eastern Daylight Time. At 8:58 p.m. Eastern Daylight Time, a severe thunderstorm was located near Flat Rock, or 11 miles southeast of Robinson, moving southeast at 40 miles per hour. Expected hazards include 60 miles per hour wind gusts and quarter-size hail. This is a radar-indicated threat. The following impacts are expected. Hail damage to vehicles is expected. Expect wind damage to roofs, siding, and trees. Locations impacted include Vincennes, Monroe City, Bristow, Decker, and Vincennes University. For your protection, move to an interior room on the lowest floor of a building. Repeating, a severe thunderstorm warning has been issued until 9:45 p.m. Eastern Daylight Time for the following counties in Indiana, Knox, and Sullivan.
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0: Good evening, everyone, and welcome to tonight's selected program from FBN. 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
1: Tonight's program features Evangelist Dwight Smith with a message entitled, A Portrait of an Intercessor. And now, here is Evangelist Dwight Smith.
2: Several years ago, I was privileged to travel into an art gallery that was unique in its kind. It was a religious collection of art. In fact, it was the second largest collection in all of the world. I remember walking into the front room of this art gallery and being met by a tour guide and then being taken from one room to the next. It was very interesting to see the theme of those rooms change and to see the color change and to see the paintings change. Sometimes sculpture marked the rooms. Sometimes artists from way back had their work in these rooms. Sometimes the rooms had a common theme. Sometimes the miracles of God. Sometimes the sufferings of Jesus Christ. Sometimes the early work of the church in the book of Acts and Pentecost. And oh, it was just a very interesting place to be. I remember walking into these rooms and noticing some of the exquisite detail in each of the pieces of art. And tonight, I would like you to come with me. We're going to the art gallery of God's Word. If we wanted, I suppose we could take time and spend just a long while looking into the first room, noticing the creation and all the works of God as on the first and the second and the third, fourth, fifth, sixth day He began to make and mold and fashion the world and then breathe into man's nostrils the breath of life. If we so choose tonight, I suppose that we could stop into the art gallery of God's Word and see the miracles that were done by many of the prophets of the Old Testament. There is no doubt in my mind that if we wanted to, we could take a long moment and look at the works of the Lord Jesus Christ and His miracles that He performed. No doubt we could see Him as He reached down to touch the eyes of blind Bartimaeus and gave him sight. No doubt we could see the canvas that God Himself painted words and pictures on, and we could see one exquisite painting after another. But tonight, I want us to stop for a moment in the room that highlights the theme and category of prayer. I want you to stop with me and notice different ones throughout the Bible who prayed and who cried out to God on behalf of others around them. See Moses now as he is in the mountain once again, as the tables of stone that God has written His law upon are now broken at the base of the mountain, and Moses is pleading in the presence of God, interceding before Him so that He would not devour the people of Israel with His wrath. See now Elijah as he bends his knee on Mount Carmel and he cries out, pleading with God that He would show Himself strong once and again and show His mighty power to all the children of Israel, that all the earth may know that the Lord, He is the God, and see God answer with fire. I wish there were time tonight for us to look at all the exquisite paintings. We could look and see it Samuel in 1 Samuel, when the Bible says in 1 Samuel chapter number 12 that he said, God forbid that I should sin against you in ceasing to pray for you. We could hear the prayers and the heart cries of God's servants in the book of Psalms as David cries out one psalm after another, pouring out his heart before the Lord. No doubt we could hear Jeremiah as tears stream down his face, and we could see those tears glisten on the canvas of God's Word as He cries out for His people in the book of Lamentations. No doubt we would find Hosea weeping and wandering through the streets looking for Gomer and crying out to God, seeking that God would grant his request for reconciliation. And there is Habakkuk praying, and there is Malachi praying, and there is Zechariah crying out before God. Would you come with me and see the three men of the inner circle, Peter, James, and John, as they are now fixed in prayer on the Mount of Transfiguration, and all of a sudden the Lord Jesus Christ in all of His glory is transfigured before them. Will you notice Jesus Himself praying in the Garden of Gethsemane, so earnest in agony and prayer that He's sweating, as it were, great drops of blood? Can you see Paul, who says, I cease not to pray for you day and night for all the churches that were in the early church and the early empire, the Roman Empire? See John the Revelator in the book of Revelation on the Isle of Patmos, exiled there, as he cries out before God in prayer after seeing one amazing vision after another. Tonight, we're in the room of prayer. We're looking at all the different ones who are praying, and we're seeing the agony and the earnestness and the fervency and the true-hearted sincerity as they cry out before God. Tonight, I am not just preaching about general prayer. Everyone should pray. The Bible says in Luke chapter 18 and verse 1, that Jesus spake a parable unto them to this end, that men are always to pray and not to faint. 1 Thessalonians chapter 5 and verse 18 says, pray without ceasing. We are all to pray as God's people and as God's children. But I'm not just speaking about general prayer. I'm not even speaking about specific supplication. Some have likened prayer to firing a shotgun. When you shoot a shotgun, it is a shell that has BBs filled to its brim, and those BBs fly out of the shotgun's barrel, and they form a pattern, either a large or a very small pattern, depending on the choke that shotgun is set at. But we're not talking about prayer. We're not even talking about supplication. Some have likened supplication to being a rifle firing a bullet. It is not just a general prayer. Praying for many, many needs, but it is a very specific prayer, praying for one need. We're not even talking about supplication tonight. Tonight, we're going to look into the canvas of Scripture and see painted on one obscure page one very unknown individual who paints for us the portrait of an intercessor. It is my contention, Pastor Slutz, that intercessory prayer is the most demanding of all the prayers in the Bible. Intercessory prayer is the one that demands the most sacrifice. It's the one that cries out for the most labor. It's the one that will demand the most of you. Intercessory prayer, a crying out to God on behalf of another who is in dire need. I'm talking about a lady begging God and pleading to God for her unsaved husband. I'm talking about a man who is pleading to God for his unsaved children. I'm talking about children who are begging God and weeping and crying out, not just every once in a while, not just when the evangelist blows into town, but on a regular basis. They're crying out, pleading, begging, seeking God with an unrelenting persistence, crying out like the importunate woman of Luke chapter 18. I'm talking about intercessory prayer tonight. And intercessory prayer is simply when one cries out, pleads for, begs on behalf of another. I want to ask, when was the last time you did? When was the last time you set aside your schedule as unimportant in relation to eternity and interceded for another? When was the last time you were so burdened that you couldn't eat a meal that was placed before you, and you weren't interested about all the world events that were taking place around you, but all you could do was think about and pray about and cry out concerning that one individual who was perhaps wayward or backslidden, who used to live for God, who used to walk with God, who used to have a life that was pleasing to God, but they've gone astray into this world? When was the last time you were so immersed in prayer that you could hardly utter words? The tears were streaming down your face for the one that you so desired to be saved. Notice what our text says in 1 Samuel 25 and verse 1. It says, and Samuel died, and all the Israelites were gathered together and lamented him, and buried him in his house at Ramah. And David arose and went down to the wilderness of Paran. Now you may well remember, if you know, that Saul is still chasing David. He is still pursuing him like a hunted rabbit through the wilderness, and now David is seeking to flee. Verse 2, and there was a man in Maon whose possessions were in Carmel, and the man was very great, and he had 3,000 sheep and 1,000 goats, and he was shearing his sheep in Carmel. Now the name of the man was Nabal, and the name of his wife, Abigail. And she was a woman of good understanding and of a beautiful countenance, but the man was churlish and evil in his doings, and he was of the house of Caleb. And David heard in the wilderness that Nabal did shear his sheep, and David sent out 10 young men, and David said unto the young men, get you up to Carmel and go to Nabal and greet him in my name. And thus shall you say to him that liveth in prosperity, peace be both to thee, and peace be to thine house, and peace be unto all that thou hast. And now I have heard that thou hast shearers, Now thy shepherds which were with us, we hurt them not, neither was there aught missing unto them all the while they were in Carmel. Ask thy young men, and they will show thee. Wherefore let the young men find favor in thine eyes, for we come in a good day. Give, I pray thee, whatsoever cometh to thine hand, unto thy servants and to thy son David. And when David's young men came, they spake to Nabal according to all those words in the name of David, and cease.

in and so cared for them. It was simply an expected courtesy in the culture of the Middle East to care for those strangers who were passing through. That is why in 2nd or 3rd John, the Bible speaks about these strangers that were passing through, and he commends the church for caring for their needs, saying that they may have entertained angels unawares. That is why the pastor's wife is to be one who is given to hospitality, because not only was it a custom in the Middle East, it is simply Christian and godly to care for the needs of those who were passing through. And now with that in mind, let's read what Nabal says about this household name, David. Verse 10. And Nabal answered David's servants, and said, "Who is David? And who is the son of Jesse? There be many servants nowadays that break away from their master, from his master. Shall I then take my bread and my water and my flesh that I have killed for my shearers and give it unto men whom I know not whence they be?" I want you to see the focus of Nabal. And I want to pause for a moment before I proceed any further in this message. And I want to preach to those in this room that have not trusted the Lord Jesus Christ as their Savior. It is God Almighty who gives you breath to breathe. It is the Lord God Almighty who gives you another day to live. And yet there is some in this room, there are some in this room that have never yet trusted the Lord Jesus Christ. You may take the breath that God gives you and squander it on yourself. You may seek to build a mass to yourself of great riches. You may seek to take the breath that God has given you and squander it and use it for vain and profane things as Nabal did. And your focus may be as Nabal's was, solely upon yourself. He said, "Shall I then take my bread and my water and my sheep that I have brought from my shears and kill them and give to this man David, who I know not?" Now you can mark it in your mind, Nabal knew who David was. But Nabal was so full of himself and so full of the devil that he would not think twice about giving or sharing. And I will tell you, ladies and gentlemen, that if you're here tonight and you've never trusted Jesus Christ, you are no different than Nabal. So full of yourself, so full of your own pious religion, so full of your own wicked ways, so full of your way, which seems right unto you, that you will not take time to consider Jesus Christ the way. And if you're ever going to get to heaven, you're going to have to stop and take 5 minutes and consider the offense that you've been to God's holy law, and stop and consider the fact that he has just given you another breath to breathe out of his sheer and abundant mercy. Amen. You better be saved tonight. If you're here this evening and you've never been saved, whether you're religious or whether you're a reprobate, if you would take 5 minutes to stop and think of what God has given you and what you have been given by God as an opportunity, you would run to the cross for salvation. There'd be a million men that would try to stop you, and not a one of them could keep you from the cross. If you would take 5 minutes to stop and think of your own sinful condition and of Christ's great sacrifice on Calvary and of your eternal destiny, not a million demons in hell could keep you from the cross. If you would take 5 minutes and think of your own sinful condition. Now in 1 Samuel chapter 25, in verse number 12, "So David's young men turned their way and went again and came and told him all those sayings. And David said unto his men, gird ye on every man his sword. And they girded on every man his sword, and David also girded on his sword. And there went up after David about 400 men, and 200 abode by the stuff." I am not here tonight to debate David's hasty response. I'm not here to question his motives, although they could be brought into question. But no doubt this response from Nabal generated in David's life a fit of rage. He had been run from one cave to the next by Saul unjustly, and now he had been shunned by Nabal unjustly, and he was filled with rage. He looked as a soldier that he was and put his sword by his side and said, "Gird ye on every man's sword." And he was fully intending to demolish every man that was living in Nabal's house. Notice what the Bible says in verse 14. "But one of the young men told Abigail, Nabal's wife, saying, 'Behold, David sent messengers out of the wilderness to salute our brethren, to salute our master, and he railed on them. But the men were very good unto us, and we were not hurt, neither missed we anything as long as we were conversant with them when we were in the fields. They were a wall unto us, both by night and day, all the while we were with them, keeping the sheep. Now therefore know and consider what thou wilt do, for

Evil is determined against our master and against all his household, for he is such a son of Belial, that means a son of the devil, that a man cannot speak unto him. Will you look this way? Up to this point, we have just noticed background. At this juncture, we are about to notice the main subject of the painting. When Abigail, this woman who the Bible describes a woman of good understanding, when Abigail heard the words that David, the one who had been anointed king over Israel, the one who was going to take Saul's throne, when David was coming to kill all that were in her household that were male, she responded quickly. Now from her life, we will see the portrait of an intercessor. Notice verse number 18. The Bible says, "Then Abigail made haste and took 200 loaves and 2 bottles of wine and 5 sheep ready dressed and 5 measures of parched corn and 100 clusters of raisins and 200 cakes of figs and laid them on asses. And she said, 'Go on unto her servants, go on before me. Behold, I come after you.' But she told not her husband Nabal." Notice what the Bible says in verse 23. It says in verse 23, "And when Abigail saw David, she hasted and lighted off the ass and fell before David on her face and bowed herself to the ground." Would you look this way, please? Ladies and gentlemen, one who faithfully and powerfully intercedes, hear it, will be moved to action because of the nearness of judgment. Let me say it again. One who faithfully and powerfully intercedes will be moved to action because of the nearness of judgment. Abigail didn't wait. She didn't stop and consider what could happen or what might happen. She knew full well what would happen unless she moved with haste. And she gathered all the figs together, and she gathered all the cakes, and she gathered all the raisins, and she got on her donkey, and she made haste to get down to David as fast as she could. Ladies and gentlemen, I'm simply saying that we don't have any time to lose, and we don't have any time to fritter away, and we don't have any time to waste, and we don't have any time to seek the things and the pleasures and the lust of this world. Our time to intercede for our family and for our neighbors and for our community and for our land and for our nation, it is right now, not later. It is right now, not somewhere out in the distant future. We can't wait for revival. We've got to have it now. And I believe that God would send it. He would send it to whoever would ask, if only they would ask, and if only in urgency and fervency they would cry out. Do you not know in James chapter 5, the Bible says, the effectual fervent prayer of a righteous man availeth much? I mean, I'm not talking about a little, "Now I lay me down to sleep," little prose. I'm not talking about, "Thank you, Lord, for this food," little prose. I'm talking about serious, fervent, intercessory prayer, crying out to God on behalf of those all around us who are sinking into a devil's hell. She knew how serious it was. Listen to me, please. She realized that if she didn't make haste, every manservant, every son, every man in her household, even her own husband, would be dead by daybreak the next day. Number one, one who faithfully and powerfully intercedes will be moved to action because of the nearness of judgment. But notice our text. Look at verse number 20. "And it was so as she rode down, or rode on the ass, that she came down by the covert on the hill, and behold, David and his men came down against her, and she met them. Now David had said, 'Surely in vain have I kept all that this fellow hath in the wilderness, so that nothing was missed of all that pertained unto him, and he hath requited me evil for good. So and more also do God unto the enemies of David, if I leave of all that pertain to him by the morning light any that pisseth against the wall.'" You know what David was saying? David said, "I've set my face and I've set my mind to destroy every male human being that is a part or connected to Nabal's household." He was fully intended to destroy them all. And again, we're not here to debate the rights or wrongs of that. We're simply noticing the fact of it, that David was set in judgment against this household. Hear it. Number two, one who faithfully and powerfully intercedes will recognize the consequences of neglecting intercession.
Let me repeat. One who faithfully and powerfully intercedes will recognize the consequences of neglecting intercession. I want you to close your eyes for a moment. This is not the invitation, it's an illustration. Please close your eyes for just a moment. I want you right now where you sit, to envision in your mind that unsaved friend, co-worker, neighbor, relative that you used to pray for, that you've given up on. I want you to get their face emblazoned upon your mind. I want you to see the color of their hair. I want you to see the wrinkles in their face. I want you to see the glisten in their eyes. I want you to see their smile as it curls upward. I want you to see every part of their face. I want it right now to be emblazoned upon your heart. Do you see it? Can you hear them laugh? Can you listen to the tone of their voice? Can you understand exactly the relationship you have with them? Whether it is employee or employer or student or teacher, whether it is father or mother or brother or sister, whether it is some distant relative or someone near to you, someone that you've grown close to or someone you don't know that well. I want you to get their face emblazoned upon their heart, on your heart. Now wait. I want you to blast into the future 125 years. You stop praying for them. You gave up. They wouldn't respond. It didn't seem like there was any supernatural power that was working on your behalf. You gave up. And now they failed to trust Christ. Now, 125 years from this spot, they're in hell. Now look at their face. Now see their hair. Now look at the terror in their eyes. Now listen to the cry and the groan in their voice. Now see the grimace on their face. Now see them as they twist and turn and writhe in agony. Why? Because they rejected Christ. Yes, but partly because someone, maybe you, neglected to intercede. Would you look this way? I want you to understand tonight the dire, horrid, awesome consequences of neglecting intercessory prayer. You say, "Preacher, I've prayed for my husband so long and it doesn't seem like anything's happened." Preacher, I've prayed for my son so long and it doesn't seem like anything's breaking through. Brother Smith, I've prayed for that neighbor down the street and all they do is mock me when I give them the gospel. Preacher, I've tried prayer and it just doesn't work. God doesn't always answer on the first petition that you bring before His throne. He may answer on the 100th or the 50th. You know, it was George Mueller who prayed, and when he died, he had over 50,000 recorded prayer requests in his journals, but one prayer request went unanswered. His brother didn't get saved until after he died. Are you willing to pray all the way to your deathbed for them? Or will you give up? Will you give up? Will you throw in the towel that easily? I want everyone in this room to understand the dire consequences of neglecting intercession. Notice what the Bible says in verse 23. "And when Abigail saw David, she hasted and lighted off the ass and fell before David on her face and bowed herself to the ground." Number three, one who faithfully and powerfully intercedes will recognize their position before the bearer of judgment. Let me say it again. One who faithfully and powerfully intercedes will recognize their position before the bearer of judgment. She recognized that her place was on her face, that she needed to fall there in humility and plead before David for the life of her family. And so she did. And notice how she spoke to him in verse 24. She fell at his feet and said, "Upon me, my Lord." Verse 25, she said, "Let not my Lord, I pray thee, regard this man of Baal." Verse 26, "Now therefore, my Lord, as the Lord liveth." Verse 28, "I pray thee, forgive the trespass of thine handmaid, for the Lord will certainly make my Lord," she's speaking of David, "a sure house, because my Lord fighteth
fighteth the battles of the Lord, and evil hath not been found in thee all thy days. Verse 29, yet a man is risen to pursue thee and to seek thy soul, but the soul of my Lord shall be bound in the bundle of life with the Lord thy God. Verse 30, and it shall come to pass when the Lord shall have done to my Lord according to all the good that he hath spoken. Verse 31, that this shall be no grief unto thee, nor offense of heart unto my Lord, either that thou hast shed blood causeless, or that my Lord hath avenged himself. But when the Lord shall have dealt well with my Lord, then remember thine handmaid. Do you see it? I believe that Abigail knew who was king. I believe that Abigail knew that David had already been anointed. There's no doubt in my mind that she was referring to him with such reverence, saying, my Lord, my Lord, my Lord, my Master, my Lord. She wanted to get his attention, and she knew that irreverence would not do. Do you know, Brother Pennington, one of the greatest problems that I have with the new evangelical crowd and the compromising preacher crowd is that they treat the things of God with such irreverence and with such flippancy and with such casual kind of attitudes. And that is not the attitude of a holy man of God in Scripture. A holy man of God will promote the Lord as someone who is high and lifted up and holy and to be revered, and who, before whom we ought all be falling on our faces. You want to get the attention of God for that one that you love, and you better recognize your position before the bearer of judgment. I'll tell you where it is. It's on your face, and it's referring to him properly, and it's coming before him again and again and again and again and again and again, knocking and seeking and asking, knocking and seeking and asking, and finally the judge will respond to the importunate woman. Number three, one who faithfully and powerfully intercedes will recognize their position before the bearer of judgment. Would you notice what the Bible says in verse number 24? Verse 25, she said, let not my Lord, I pray thee, regard this man of Belial. Now I want to ask you a question. Of whom was she speaking? Her husband. Who was guilty? Her husband. How did she refer to him? As a man of the devil. She said, let not my Lord regard this man of the devil or of Belial, even Nabal, for as his name is, so is he. Nabal is his name, and folly is with him. Nabal means fool. She said, David, he is simply acting out his name. He is a fool. Folly is with him. He is a man of the devil. Listen to me closely. One who faithfully and powerfully intercedes. Hear it? Hear it? Will honestly acknowledge the offense. Let me say that again. One who faithfully and powerfully intercedes will honestly acknowledge the offense. She referred to her husband as fool, man of the devil. This man, folly is with him. She wasn't mincing words now, was she? She wasn't tiptoeing through the tulips with her own husband. She was calling a spade, and she was dealing with sin honestly. Several years ago, I was preaching in the state of Georgia. A lady came to me in the early part of the week, and she said, Oh, Brother Smith, please pray for my son. He's backslidden and wayward and's not right with God. Oh, Brother Smith, please pray for my son. And I said, well, I'll pray for him. Let's pray for him right now. So we got down and we prayed, and I asked the Lord to work in her son's heart. He was a saved young man, but he was backslidden and living for the devil. Later in the week, she came to me and she said, well, now, Brother Smith, I didn't mean to paint the wrong picture of my son. He really is a good guy, you know, and you know, he's just made a few bad mistakes, and you know, he really is a great son. I looked her square in the face and I said, don't expect God to ever answer your prayer for your son unless you're willing to acknowledge the seriousness of his offense. I'm speaking to a lady here whose husband has been unsaved for months, maybe years, and you have not come to the conclusion that he will die and go to hell. And that is why the fervency in your prayer has waned. And that is why God has chosen not to hear you. Maybe you're a dad and you're seeking to gloss over and always defend and always cover up for your child that is wayward and backslidden and living for the devil. Don't expect God to answer your prayer, sir, until first you're willing to call sin, even in the life of your own son. One who faithfully and powerfully intercedes, number four, will honestly acknowledge the seriousness of the offense. Hear it, hear it. One who faithfully and powerfully intercedes
will be moved to action because of the nearness of judgment. Hear it. One who faithfully and powerfully intercedes will recognize the consequence of neglecting intercession. Number three, one who faithfully and powerfully intercedes will recognize their position before the bearer of judgment. Number four, one who faithfully and powerfully intercedes will honestly acknowledge the seriousness of the offense. But if you leave tonight and you only get those points and you miss the last, I believe you missed the point of intercessory prayer and the point of this text. Notice what the Bible says in 1 Samuel 25 and verse number 24. The Bible says that Abigail fell at his feet and said, "Upon me, my Lord, upon me, let this iniquity be." Notice what the Bible says in verse 28. She says, "I pray thee, forgive the trespass of thine handmaid." What? Have you been reading along with me? Who is the one that shunned David's servants? Who is the one that so foolishly and carelessly regarded his name? Who is the one that so selfishly exalted himself? It was not Abigail, it was Nabal. But hear me, when Abigail came to plead before David, are you listening? Number five, she bore this characteristic. One who faithfully and powerfully intercedes will be willing to take the place of the offender. Do you see it? This is why intercession is so entirely demanding. We like to pray, and we really don't have much of a problem doing that. We'll even supplicate every once in a while and pray specifically with a very specific request. But intercessory prayer demands that one who faithfully and powerfully intercedes be willing to take the place of the offender. That is why she came before David and said, "Upon me, my Lord, upon me, let this iniquity be." And it is not just in Abigail's case that one who faithfully intercedes will do this. You come with me back to Moses in Exodus chapter number 33, when he's falling down on his face before Almighty God, pleading that God would not in his wrath consume the people for their wicked immorality and idolatry. And the Lord here comes to Moses and says, "Step aside, Moses. I'm going to wipe out this people, and from you I will fulfill my promise to Abraham, Isaac, and Jacob." And Moses cries out saying, "No, Lord. Oh, no, Lord. Please, what will the nations around say?" And in the portion of the verse, you find a long line, both in the English and the Hebrew, indicating a long pause. There's no doubt in my mind that Moses was moved to tears, moved beyond speech, and he cries out to God, and he says, "If your wrath must wax hot, then let it wax hot against me." Hear it. He says, "Blot my name out of your book." Come with me to the Apostle Paul, who labored day and night, who was stoned and shipwrecked and beaten with five different times with 39 stripes. Come with me to the Apostle Paul's words in Romans chapter 9 and Romans chapter 10, when he says, "I wish that I could be accursed for my brethren's sake." And come with me now to the cross of the Lord Jesus Christ, the great intercessor who ever liveth to make intercession for us, and hear him now on the cross of Calvary, as he not only was willing to take our place, but he literally did take our place, and all of our sin and all of our shame and all of our wickedness was placed on his back as he cried, "My God! My God, why hast thou forsaken me?" And that is why he can intercede so perfectly. Because one who faithfully and powerfully intercedes, hear it, for a relative or a co-worker or a friend or a neighbor or a church or a nation, must be willing to stand in the place of the offender.
His name was simply John. He went as a missionary to India. And there, he had a simple ministry. God was greatly using him. But he wasn't satisfied. He hungered and thirsted for more of God's power and more of God's blessing. And so he began to cry one year, "Lord, Lord, give me souls. Please, Lord, give me one soul a day in India." He was relentless in his praying and intercession, and God answered his request until finally at the end of that year, he was able to look back either directly or indirectly at his own life and see one soul a day that was brought into the kingdom. He said, "Lord, it's good, but it's not enough. Oh God, give me two souls a day for my labor." And he prayed and cried out and begged before God, and God heard his prayer. He was relentless in the prayer closet. Sometimes he would be found silent before God for 15, 20 minutes before ever uttering a word. And when he uttered the words, tears would be streaming down his face as he interceded for his people in India. And at the end of that year, two people a day were brought into the kingdom, either directly or indirectly through his ministry. He said, "Lord, it's good. Lord, it's good, but it's not enough. Millions around me are still sinking into hell. Lord, give me three souls a day." And then at the end of that year, as he had relentlessly interceded on behalf of his nation, God granted his request, and three souls a day, until finally Praying Hyde was praying for four souls a day, interceding on behalf of those dear Indian people, and God was granting his request. If you want to be satisfied with your prayer life, then you can go out here tonight unmoved. If you want to be satisfied with only once in a while coming before God, supplicating, specifically praying, then you can go tonight unmoved. But if you're willing to take your prayer life to the next level, the most demanding of them all, then you must emulate and exemplify and imitate Abigail, this portrait of an intercessor. Would you bow with me in prayer?

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My friend, if you are not 100% sure that heaven will be your home when you die, or if you'd like to have some helpful literature on this subject, please call us at area code 252-223-4600. Or you may also write to us at FBN 520 Roberts Road, Newport, North Carolina 28570. 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
0: To honor the Lord for His marvelous grace in their marriage, Pastor Jerry and Mrs. Cheryl Ross of Jasonville chose to share this day of broadcasting with you. Thank you for sharing your help with the broadcast today, Pastor and Mrs. Ross. God bless you with a celebration happier than you expected, and with years ahead, more marvelous than you can imagine.

And now we bring you Viewpoint with Pete Stevenson discussing the Bible's view of family relationships. Today and for the rest of the week, we'll be looking at the topic, self-discipline. Nearly every parent is concerned about the character of his children. You'd like them to be honest and hardworking, to be resourceful and obedient, to be cheerful and consistent. Summing it all up, you want them to be well-disciplined boys and girls who can direct their own lives in a manner that's acceptable to society. For those of us who know Jesus Christ as our Savior and Lord, we would add also that we want our children to live in a way that pleases God. I can bring all of these desires together under the single phrase, self-discipline. If your children learn the concept of self-discipline, they'll fulfill your hopes for them as they mature. If your children do not learn to discipline themselves, they'll disappoint you with the path they follow throughout life. How should you go about instilling self-discipline into your children? What steps can you take to make this a part of the character of your children? Certainly there must be principles that parents can follow as they attempt to build this important facet of life into their children. According to the dictionary, the word discipline comes from the Latin root which means pupil. Children who are well taught become pupils of their parents. They develop the same concepts and drives that they see in you. They become what you are. This is the first important principle of teaching self-discipline to your children. Make sure your own example is what it ought to be. If you face the various challenges of life with confidence and joy and peace and eagerness and other positive qualities, your children will develop these same characteristics. If you show a steady Christian testimony as you become involved in various situations, your children will learn how to face matters. But on the other hand, if you gripe and complain and take shortcuts in carrying out your responsibilities, if you follow a borderline honesty when it's to your advantage, your children will learn these same characteristics. In area after area, your children will follow the pattern that you've set for them. As has been said, the parent's life is the child's copybook. Let me point out three additional principles that relate to the same matter of setting a good example. Both mom and dad need to be consistent in this area. One can't be cheerful and the other grumpy. One can't be hardworking and the other lazy. This confronts your children with an inconsistent example that will likely lead them to choose the easy way out. You need to agree that you're going to agree that both of you will be self-disciplined parents. Now, obviously, that's not something you do lightly. It requires years of hard work as you build good habits into your own lives. Secondly, you need to realize that the most important years are the early years, the years when your children form the majority of their character. It's of critical importance that your children begin to develop self-discipline early in life. If they develop an inconsistent self-discipline or no self-discipline, the chances are that they'll show this same character throughout life. Finally, let me know that the building of character is not an overnight process. A self-disciplined character is more like the oak than the mushroom. The mushroom may spring up overnight, but the oak takes years to develop. In the same way, a wholesome character takes years to come into being. You can't let down at any time. Your children are apt to see the change in your life and follow the less desirable aspects of character that they see. Your consistency over those years when the child is in your home will assist your children to develop the self-discipline character that they need for success in life. You've just heard Viewpoint with Pete Stevenson discussing the Bible's view of family relationships.

National Weather Service in Indianapolis has issued a severe thunderstorm warning for Eastern Vigo County, Northeastern Sullivan County, Clay County, Southwestern Owen County, Southeastern Park County, until 11:30 p.m. Eastern Daylight Time. At 10:49 p.m. Eastern Daylight Time, a severe thunderstorm was located near Brazil, or 12 miles northeast of Terrell, moving south at 45 miles per hour. Expected hazards include 60 miles per hour wind gusts and quarter-size hail. This is a radar-indicated threat. The following impacts are expected. Hail damage to vehicles is expected. Expect wind damage to roofs, siding, and trees. Locations impacted include Terrell, Brazil, Jacksonville, Sellaville, Niceville, Clay City, Hiram, Ruisdale, Harmony, Stunton, Carbon, Center Point, Riley, Fontanette, Coal City, Bowling Green, Patricksburg, Bridgeton, Colmont, and Corey. This includes Interstate 70 between mile markers 11 and 29. For your protection, move to an interior room on the lowest floor of a building. Repeating, a severe thunderstorm warning has been issued until 11:30 p.m. Eastern Daylight Time for the following counties in Indiana, Clay, Owen, Park, Sullivan, and Vigo.

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0: 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Thank you for sharing your help with the broadcast today, Pastor and Mrs. Ross. 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

0: This is the More Sure Word broadcast, a biblical preaching outreach of Pastor Brent Logan from the Sweet Springs Baptist Church in Ardmore, Alabama. We are so glad you've joined us today. And now, let's listen in from the pulpit of Pastor Logan.
1: Psalm chapter 16 this morning is where I'd like for you to join me. Normally, we're preaching verse by verse through different books of the Word of God. But for a couple of weeks, I want to emphasize some things that I think are necessities for every human heart. Last Sunday morning, we looked at the necessity of love and what all that meant. And this morning, I want you to think with me, please, about the necessity of joy in your life. The necessity of joy. Psalm chapter 16, a great psalm of David. I want to start reading in verse number 7 together. Psalm chapter 16 and verse number 7, the Bible says, I will bless the Lord who hath given me counsel. My reins also instruct me in the night seasons. I have set the Lord always before me. Because he is at my right hand, I shall not be moved. Therefore, my heart is glad, and my glory rejoiceth. My flesh also shall rest in hope. For thou wilt not leave my soul in hell, neither wilt thou suffer thine Holy One to see corruption. Thou wilt show me the path of life. In thy presence is fullness of joy. At thy right hand, there are pleasures forevermore. God, bless his word. Would you pray with me? Father, we do ask that you would speak to our hearts today through the good Spirit of God. We pray the power of the word of God would have an effect, Lord, on tender hearts. If there's someone here that needs salvation through Jesus Christ, may they not be too ashamed to step out and turn from their sin and receive Jesus. And Lord, if there are some of your people that need help, help them not to ignore that problem. Help them to find, Lord, here's another necessity that we all need to find, we need to have in our lives. We pray that you'd help us to think about these things. And Lord, that you would edify and bless the church, and we'll give you glory and thanks for whatever you do in this service. In Jesus' name, amen. The necessity of joy. This psalm is not just about David, it is also about the Lord Jesus Christ. Nothing else could be said in verse number 10, and that was already said by Peter when he preached in the book of Acts, and this verse was quoted. For thou wilt not leave my soul in hell, neither wilt thou suffer thine Holy One, you see the capital H and the capital O, to see corruption. That was a prophecy, just like many of David's writings. That was a prophecy of our Lord Jesus Christ about his body, and that his body would not decay, and that he would rise from the dead, and it would not be corrupted. And the New Testament confirms that. But there are things that are true about Jesus that are also true about David in his life. And if you're saved by the grace of God, you're also one with the Lord Jesus, and there's many things that are true about him that are also true about you if you belong to him. If he lives in you and you live in him, you're one with him, you're accepted in him. And so there's no misunderstanding about the text. It is about Jesus, but it's also about David. And I would submit to you that it also should be about us. Verse number 11 is a powerful verse in the Bible. It reads this way, thou wilt show me the path of life. You know, if God doesn't show you what life is about, you'll never understand it. God has to show us the path of life. So many people live their lives and are on this journey of life and they don't know what it's about and they can't find what they need in their life. And one of the great needs of the human heart is in this verse, thou wilt show me the path of life. What path does God want me to take? How does he want my life to be? How should it go? How should my life go? There are so many things in our lives that are out of our control, but there are some things in our lives that are placed in our hands. And it are determined by our responses to God and where our heart is. He says, thou wilt show me the path of life. Look at it. In thy presence is fullness of joy. In thy presence is fullness of joy. At thy right hand there are pleasures forevermore. You know, life is too short to be lived without joy. You need joy in your life. There are so many people that live in misery. There are so many people that live in despair. Depression takes hold of countless lives. It doesn't matter if they call themselves Christian or not. Gloom is a heavy cloud over so many hearts today. And I want to say this, you need joy in your life. I know you need truth, and I know you need salvation. But I have met some people in their life that had the truth and had salvation, but they didn't have any joy. And at the end of the day, that brings disaster. It's broken lives and broken hearts and sick individuals that have no joy in their life. And God doesn't want, God didn't design us to live without joy. He wants our joy to be full. This is a time of year where people talk a lot about joy, and there's joy on a lot of cards, but a lot of that is very surface, all right on the surface, and it's not even real. And I wonder this morning, would you examine your heart and answer the question, do you have joy in your life? A home doesn't just need certain physical things taken care of, and a family, there needs to be joy in the home. A church doesn't just need to be a right church doctrinally. There ought to be joy in the church. And your life, you ought not just go through the motions of life. The Bible says that God has shown us the path of life. He's shown us the way that our life is supposed to go. And it will stay in his presence. There'll be fullness of joy there. Fullness of joy. Are you a joyous Christian? Are you a joyous person? Do you have a hard time smiling? Do you have a hard time being happy? And don't blame that on God, because God wants your life to be filled with his joy. And I want you to notice from the verse, I just have three things for you this morning, but I think they're very important. I think they're necessities. I believe it's a necessity in your life. I believe it's a necessity in our church. It's a necessity in your home life. And that is joy, real joy, wonderful joy, not manufactured, not fake joy, but real joy. The first thing I see in the text. Thou wilt show me the path of life. In thy presence is fullness of joy. That means, number one, I see very clearly that lasting joy can only come from God. It comes from his presence. I studied every time the word joy is in the Bible and all the things that surround it, and I was surprised how many times in the Bible tells us about God being joyful. You know, God is not a grouch. God's not an old mad man sitting up in heaven all grumpy like. That's not who our God is. The Bible talks, you study the Bible, you study joy, you'll be studying about God. God joys over his people. There's joy in heaven. God is a joyful being. He's not some judge sitting on the seat with a long face. And that's not how God is. God, just like last week, God is love, but God's also joy. It stems from his character. God is not miserable in heaven. And he is never depressed. And there's never a gloomy day in his heart. I'm glad I got a God like that. I wouldn't want a God otherwise. I'm not saying God can never get angry. Certainly he can. There's other characteristics of God. But in his character, he is a God of joy. He is not some ogre. And if you know God, and if you are in the presence of that kind of God, then you will have joy in your life. And if you don't, then you're not in his presence. Because in his presence is fullness of joy. So evidently, if I don't have joy in my life, then I have removed myself from his presence. Because if I stay with God long enough, and if I'm one with him, and if he's filling my heart, there is joy that's filling my heart. The Bible speaks in the New Testament on so many occasions about the joy of the Holy Ghost. And joy in the Holy Ghost. And the fruit of the Spirit is love. You know what that means? That means if you don't have joy in your Christianity, there's something wrong with your Christianity. And if I were you and I didn't have joy in my life and joy in my relationship with God and joy in my belief system, if my values and my beliefs and my life was not producing joy in my life, I think I'd make a trade and find something else. You say, preacher, what do you mean? I'm saying a lot of people, what they have is not a relationship with the Lord. A lot of people just have something that's in their head. They're just going through some catechism. They're just going through some lifestyle. But they're not in the presence of God. You know, you can be in church and not be in the presence of God. You can have a Bible and not be in the presence of God. But I'll guarantee you one thing for sure. If you get in the presence of God, you'll have joy in your life, because in thy presence is fullness of joy. So what's wrong with me? What's wrong with me if I don't have joy in my life? It comes from God. Do you have it? The Bible says the joy of the Lord is your strength. It's not your joy. You didn't manufacture it. It's not because your life is so great. It's the joy of the Lord that is your strength. The Bible has so many verses like that. He says, I will joy in the God of my salvation. Not joy in the absence of problems, or joy because I have a lot of things in my life, or I have a lot of toys, or everything's going well. No, he says, I will joy in the God of my salvation. Romans 5:11. We joy in God through our Lord Jesus Christ, by whom now we have received atonement. Our joy is rooted in God. But you see, if your joy is rooted in other things and those other things go awry, then no wonder you lose your joy. Who makes you happy? There are some dear souls, if they don't have a certain person in their life, they could never be happy. That's not enough, people. It's the joy of God in our lives that is something that is real. You know, over there in Ezra, the Bible, when we were preaching through that book of the Bible, we dealt with it in chapter 6. Those people were coming out of the captivity, and they had all types of issues they were dealing with, and they came back into the land. And this is what the Bible says. The Lord had made them joyful. God made them joyful. Why? Because it's something he has and something he can give to you. Just like his love. God is love. God wants to give that love to your heart. He wants to shed abroad that love, as we saw last week, shed abroad in your heart his love by the Holy Ghost, which is given to you. And God wants to give you that same gift of joy, but you'll not get it out of his presence.
0: And that's all the time we have for today. We trust that the preaching of the Word of God has been a help to your heart. You may contact the broadcast or Pastor Logan for further information via email at info@sweetspringsbc.com. That's info@sweetspringsbc.com. We pray God's richest blessings upon you and ask you to always remember that the Bible is a more sure word than any you could ever hear in this world.

Listen to what the Bible says in Isaiah chapter 1, verse number 18. God is speaking, Jehovah God, and he said, "Come now, let us reason together, saith the Lord. Though your sins be as scarlet, they shall be as white as snow. Though they be red like crimson, they shall be as wool." A lot of times we hear that sin is black, because black is the darkest color. But the truth is, the Bible tells us that sin is scarlet. He said here, "Though your sins be as scarlet, they shall be as white as snow. Though they be red like crimson, they shall be as wool." It's very important that the Bible says that. God says, "I want you to be saved." He said, "I want your sins, to those scarlet, blood red stained sins, to be as white as snow, to be as if they've never been there." And so God sent Jesus with his life, his death, his burial, and his resurrection, and with his blood, to take our blood-red sins and make them as white as snow. Did you know that it's a scientific fact, and it only works with this color, that if you took a red lens of some type, a piece of red glass, and you held it in front of something else that was solid red, that the red, that's beyond you, as you look through the red looking glass, looks just to be as white can be. Because the Bible says, "Though your sins be red like crimson, they shall be as wool." He said, though they're scarlet, they'll be as white as snow. See, what God does is he accepts the sinless blood of the Lord Jesus Christ, because our blood comes from Adam and it's been tainted by sin. We have a sin nature and we've all sinned. But God takes the sinless blood of the Lord Jesus Christ, puts it upon our scarlet, blood-stained sins, and makes it as white as snow. And when he makes it as white as snow, the blood of Jesus Christ, his Son, the Bible says, cleanses us from all sins. He tells us in Revelation that he washes us in his own blood. Now, dearly beloved, I hope today that you can say, as God is reasoning with you from his heart to your heart, that you want your sins to be cleansed, made as white as snow by the blood of Jesus Christ. Oh, they're scarlet, they're red as crimson, but his blood on top of your sins will cleanse you and forgive you and make them as white as snow. Won't you be saved today? Won't you look at Jesus and his shed blood and say, "Lord, be merciful to me, a sinner. I'm sorry that I've sinned against you. I want my sins washed. I want them cleaned. I want the gift of everlasting life. Please come into my heart, forgive me my sins, and take me to heaven." Won't you look to him to be saved today? It's our prayer and plea that you will do so. Your sins can be red as they are, they can be as wool. Though they're stained scarlet, they can be as white as snow because of what the Lord Jesus has done for you with his blood. Please look to him today. Confess to him that you're a sinner in need of a Savior and trust him and him alone. Ask him to come into your heart, to forgive you, to cleanse you, and to give you everlasting life. God bless you today.

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0: Emily Vlaskamp is 5 years old today. Her mom and dad, Tom and Courtney, are sharing this day of broadcasting in honor of Emily and all five of those this many years fingers. Thank you for sharing your gift of support, Tom and Courtney. Emily, have a fantastically happy birthday. God bless you so much.

0: This is the Gospel Hour, making known to this nation the gospel of Jesus Christ. 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
1: Thank you, Father, for the privilege of preaching the gospel on the Gospel Hour. Lead us today as we continue our study. Direct us, our Father, and use this program to the glory of God. We ask it in Jesus' precious name, and for His sake, honor, and glory. Amen. I've been speaking on the rapture. I've been asking and answering questions concerning the church entering and going through any part or all of the tribulation period. Now, I have some pamphlets in my hand, and I'm quoting from a doctor of divinity, a theologian, and he says, we're going to give you Bible evidence and prove to you that the church will go through the tribulation. I have another pamphlet here that comes from a well-known minister of the gospel, and I'm not dealing with personalities. If I was dealing with personalities, I'd call names, but I'm not. The name is beside the point. The name doesn't matter. I'm just telling you what's being taught today. And this person says, I do believe that we should be ready to suffer under the reign of the Antichrist. Now listen, beloved. I believe with all of my heart, mind, soul, strength, and being that the scriptures clearly teach that the church is to look for the Christ, not the Antichrist. And the church is not appointed to wrath, but salvation. And because we keep the word of His patience, He promised to keep us, the church, from the hour of tribulation that will come upon the whole world to try them that are upon the earth. Now, the church is a heavenly body made up of born-again believers. Jesus is the head of the church, and we sit together in heavenly places in Christ Jesus. We are pilgrims and strangers down here on this earth. Now, for the last few broadcasts, I've been pointing out to you what will take place during the tribulation period. Now, our post-trib friends, and I hope they're my friends, I'm not an enemy to anyone. I will declare the whole counsel of God. I will not compromise the scriptures. If you can't be my friend as I preach the word of God, then we'll just have to part friendship. I don't want any enemies. I want friends. But I cannot compromise the word of God and lose the best friend I ever had. That is the fellowship of the best friend, the Lord Jesus. Now, we're in Revelation chapter 16 studying the vials of the wrath of God that will be poured out upon this earth. Now, the great tribulation will center primarily around Jerusalem and Judea in that area. But the Bible clearly teaches, the scriptures teach that it will also reach to the ends of the earth, and every square foot of this earth will be affected by the tribulation. I read yesterday the first vial, the second vial, the third vial. Number one, sores, people, that is the beast worshipers. Those who worship the beast and those who receive the mark of the beast will be covered with sores. Then the sea changes to blood and everything in the sea dies, the blood of a dead man. Then the next angel poured out his vial, and the rivers and the lakes, all the fresh water is changed to blood. Are you listening? If you're not born again, and the rapture should take place right now, and it could, no man knows the day, no man knows the hour, so it could be this day and this hour. No man knows the day, Jesus said. No man knows the hour. So it could be this day, it could be this hour. Now, if the rapture takes place today, if you're not born again, you'll be in the kingdom of the Antichrist. And during the next 7 years, some period during the next 7 years, every river, every lake, every reservoir, all the city reservoirs, and all the lakes, and all the branches and creeks and streams and wells will be changed to blood. Let me tell you what you do. If you're not a born-again Christian, when you go to the refrigerator today, and you pull that water bottle out and pour a glass of water, and you see the frost form on that glass, and you drink that good, cool water, I tell you what you do. You just bow your head and say thanks. Because one of these days, if you're not saved, you'll go to that same refrigerator if Jesus comes in today. I'm talking about if he should come today, and you can't prove he won't, and I can't prove he will. I'm not trying to prove he will. I'm saying he can. But if he should come today, sometime during the next 7 years, you'll go to that refrigerator, you'll open that door, but you won't see any ice water in the water bottle. It'll be blood. You say, I don't believe that. That's your privilege. That's your privilege. God didn't call me to make you believe anything. God told me to preach the word. Be instant in season, out of season, reprove, rebuke, and exhort. And that's what I'm doing. I'm not trying to make you believe anything. You can say, I don't believe that. And maybe you don't believe that, but you might believe it. You might believe it one of these days if you go on in sin. Now then, the fourth angel pours out the fourth vial, and the fourth angel poured out his vial upon the sun, and power was given unto him to scorch men with fire. And men were scorched with great heat and blasphemed the name of God, which hath power over these plagues, and they repented not to give him glory. Now the fourth angel pours out the vial of the wrath of God upon the sun, and the sun rays become so intense and so hot, men are blistered and women are blistered, and their backs and their bodies are blistered with heat. And instead of repenting and crying out to God, they curse and blaspheme God. Let me say something here that will help some of you people. You know, I've had a lot of long-distance calls in the past month about the unpardonable sin. Now listen, today the unpardonable sin is blasphemy against the Holy Spirit. And if you have blasphemed the Holy Spirit, if you have committed the unpardonable sin, that is, if you have blasphemed the Holy Spirit, I can assure you that you will not be troubled about your spiritual condition. The only way for any person to be troubled in their spirit, in their soul, about being saved, going to heaven, or staying out of hell, the only way for you to be troubled or convicted or disturbed is through the Holy Spirit. The devil will never disturb you. The natural man does not become disturbed because he's dead and he can't think about spiritual things. And so the only way for any person to be disturbed and convicted about sin is through the Holy Spirit. Now listen, if you have the desire to be born again, if you want to be saved, you have not committed the unpardonable sin. Now, when the church is raptured out, the Holy Spirit will go out with the church. The unpardonable sin will no longer be blasphemy against the Holy Spirit. After the church is raptured out, the unpardonable sin will be the mark of the beast. Every man must receive that mark if they buy or sell. Now, there will be many who will refuse it. And they will be killed if they're caught. And those who are not caught will live in the forest, and they'll live out of the streams. They'll live from berries and fruit and fish and fowl. And they'll exist, many of them will exist through the tribulation. But those who receive the mark of the beast have committed the unpardonable sin. The unpardonable sin during the days of the beast is the mark of the beast. The unpardonable sin in the tribulation will be the mark of the beast. Now, I said that to point this out. These beast worshipers, now listen, I want to show you something. They are covered with sores. They have witnessed the sea change to blood and all of the horrible, horrible sights of the dead sea monsters on the beaches and the unbearable stench. They've witnessed all that. They have seen the rivers and the fountains of water change to blood. They've had blood to drink, no water. They're thirsty. Now the sun blisters them. They have running sores, thirsty, and the sun blisters them. And it seems that they would fall on their faces and cry out to God, have mercy on us, take away this terrible plague, deliver us from this terrible suffering. But instead, beloved, they do not fall on their faces and cry out to God for mercy, but they curse God. They curse God. You see? In all of that suffering, they have no desire to get right with God. They have no desire because the desire has been taken away. If you are alive right now and you're not saved right now, if the rapture should take place today and you're not saved, you'll be left and you'll never be saved. The very desire to want to be saved will be taken away. God will send strong delusion. Those who have heard the truth and rejected the truth will be sent strong delusion. They will believe the lie. Now, Jesus is the truth, and the Antichrist will be the lie. And they'll believe the Antichrist, and they'll never be saved. You say, if the rapture takes place today, and I'm left behind, I'll get saved. No, you won't. No, you won't. If you've heard the gospel, and you're hearing it now. If you've had a chance to be saved, and you're having it now. And you're not saved, you're having a chance right now. If you turn it down and the rapture takes place today, in the next hour, in the next moment, you'll be left and you'll never be saved. You'll never be saved. Read 2 Thessalonians chapter 2. Read it carefully. Read it slowly and believe what you read. Now then, those of you who think you've committed the unpardonable sin, you haven't, because if you had, you wouldn't be thinking. You wouldn't even care. You'd be like these people. You'd be cussing God, blasphemy. I know cuss is not a good word, but I use it anyhow. People cuss. You call it curse, curse, curse. They cuss. And they'd be cursing God, blaspheming God. And if you had committed the unpardonable sin, you wouldn't be concerned about it. You'd be just like a demon. You'd curse God and blaspheme God, curse the church, you'd curse me, and you'd curse the Bible. You'd curse Christians if you'd committed the unpardonable sin. If you have the least desire to become a Christian, you have not committed the unpardonable sin. Now, I thought it would do well to put that in there, because these beast worshipers have committed the unpardonable sin in the tribulation hour. Now, that'll be out shown in the future. It could begin today, it could begin tomorrow, it could begin the next day, I don't know. When the church is raptured, then the tribulation begins. The first part of it will be a time of peace. The last part will be a literal hell on earth. Now, can you take this in? Can you take this in? I've told some of you people, and please pardon this personal reference, please do, because I don't want you to pity me. I want you to love me and pray for me. But I had a stroke 5 or 6 years ago. Now time goes so fast. It's been 5 or 6 years ago. I had a stroke. And my right arm and the right side of my body, right down the middle of my body, the right side of my face, my cheek, my eye, the right side of my scalp, my neck, my right down through my body, my arm is hot. It is always hot. It is never comfortable. Now, I don't you think I'm grumbling. I praise God I can walk, and I praise God I can talk. I couldn't walk. I had to learn to walk again, and I had an impediment of speech for a few days, and God took it away, and I'm so thankful, and I'm so grateful to God. I'm so thankful and so grateful. I'm not grumbling. I thank God that I can sit here and I can walk. I don't sit because I must sit. I always sit at the desk when I transcribe for radio and preach on the radio. I sit, and I thank God that I can sit up, and I thank God that I can get up, and I thank God that I can walk. But the right side of my body is hot. I mean hot. And it's been that way for about 6 years. Now, I want to tell you something, brother. When I get too close to a fire or a stove and I begin to burn, I move. But in that day, that beautiful sun, and it is beautiful. You can't look at it, but you can see the beautiful sunlight. And my, what a wonderful thing to get up in the morning and see the sun rising, that big a red ball of fire, and watch it as it comes up over the horizon a little bit at a time and keeps on coming. Then at noontime, it's just a blazing white light. Then at night, when it sets in the west, see it go down out of sight over the horizon. My, my. That sun will be moved so close to this earth, and it won't take much, that it will literally scorch men with heat. I thank God I'm not going to be here. Now, of course, post-trib folks tell us that's history. But I don't believe it. I don't believe that's history, because I haven't found anything about that. I don't believe it's history. I don't believe Daniel's 70th week is history. I don't believe chapter 4 through the rest of Revelation is history. I believe it's going to happen, just like John was commanded to write in chapter 1, verse 19, write things which thou hast seen, things which are, and things which shall be hereafter. And we are now we're studying the things that will be after the church is taken out. You do not find the church in Revelation after chapter 4. You don't find it. It's raptured out in the first part of chapter.

0: 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Read Deuteronomy 32:24 and Malachi 4:1. That's Deuteronomy 32:24. Malachi 4:1. Read that. The earth will burn as an oven, and men will be devoured with burning heat. Now, hear this solemn, solemn declaration from the prophet Isaiah. I'll tell you where it is when I finish. Listen. The earth mourneth and fadeth away. The world languisheth and fadeth away. The haughty people of the earth do languish. The earth also is defiled under the inhabitants thereof, because they've transgressed the laws. They've changed the ordinance. They've broken the everlasting covenant. Therefore, the inhabitants of the earth are burned, and few men are left. Isaiah 24, 4 through 6. Isaiah 24, 4 through 6. Now, the beast kingdom changing into darkness and becoming a kingdom of darkness. Joel and Isaiah both mention this. Listen, behold, the darkness shall cover the earth, and gross darkness cover the people. Isaiah 60 and verse 2. Joel saw that day. The day of the Lord cometh, a day of darkness and gloominess, a day of clouds and thick darkness. The sun shall be turned into darkness, and the moon into blood. Joel 2:1, Joel 2:31. Nahum saw this dreadful day. He said, Nahum said, God will pour out his fury like fire upon the peoples of the earth. I quote, darkness shall pursue his enemies. Nahum 1, verses 6 through 8. Darkness shall pursue his enemies. Jesus said, in those days after the tribulation, the sun shall be darkened, the moon shall not give her light, and the stars of heaven shall fall. Mark 13, 24 and 25. There will be total darkness over all the earth. No moon, no sun, no stars. Just inky black, total darkness. Now there are those who spiritualize this, and there are those who say that it's all history, past and gone. But I say it is in the future, and it will be during the reign of the Antichrist, and it could begin, that is, the tribulation, could begin today. Because no man knows the day, no man knows the hour, when Jesus is coming. And since no man knows the day and no man knows the hour, he could come today and he could come this hour. Are you ready? If you're not, I beg you to be saved right now. Father, in the name of Jesus, for Jesus' sake, through the blood of his cross, the shed blood of the Lamb of God, I pray, I beg, I beseech thee, O God, save many precious souls. For Jesus' sake, he's worthy, and it is in his name and for his sake, his honor, and his glory that I preach and pray. Amen.
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Hello, I'm Pastor Jeff Fugit of the Clay's Mill Road Baptist Church in Lexington, Kentucky. I'd like to ask you a question today. If you died today, are you 100% sure you'd go to heaven? I would like for you to be able to say and to know, I know for sure I'm going to heaven when I die. You may say, Preacher, can you know for sure you're going to heaven when you die? I believe we can, according to the Word of God. The Bible says in 1 John chapter 5, verse number 13, These things have I written unto you that believe on the name of the Son of God, that you may know that you have eternal life. I want to tell you how you can know that you have eternal life. There are four things I'd like to share with you today. Number one, the Bible says that all have sinned. The book of Romans, chapter 3, verse 23, the Bible says, For all have sinned and come short of the glory of God. Now, you may be a good person compared to another, but compared to God, we've all come short of the glory of God because all of us have sinned. The second thing I want to tell you is that there is a penalty for sin, and the penalty for sin is death in hell. The Bible says in Romans chapter 6 and verse number 23, For the wages of sin is death. The Bible tells us in Revelation chapter 20 and verse number 11, And whosoever was not found written in the book of life was cast into the lake of fire. This is the second death. So, if you die in your sins, according to the Bible, you would have to go to hell for all eternity. That brings me to the good part, to the good news. The good news is Jesus died on the cross to pay for our sin. The Bible tells us in John 3 and verse 16, For God so loved the world that he gave his only begotten Son, that whosoever believeth in him should not perish but have everlasting life. While all have sinned, and there's a penalty for sin, Jesus died to pay the penalty for us. He died in my place. He died in your place. Well, you say, Preacher, is everyone saved then? Is everyone going to heaven because Jesus died for everyone's sin? No. Only those who receive Christ's payment for their sin has eternal life. Well, you say, how do you receive his payment for our sin? The Bible says we receive it by faith. The book of Ephesians chapter 2, verses 8 and 9, the Bible says, For by grace are you saved through faith, and that not of yourselves, it is a gift of God, not of works, lest any man should boast. The Bible says in Romans chapter 10, verse number 9, that if thou shalt confess with thy mouth the Lord Jesus, and believe in thine heart that God hath raised him from the dead, thou shalt be saved. I ask you today, would you like to know that you're going to heaven when you die? You can if you would, by faith, pray and receive Christ as your Savior right now. If you'll simply pray this prayer, believe it in your heart, you can have eternal life. If you would say, Dear Jesus, I realize I'm a sinner. Forgive me of my sin. Come into my heart and save me. I receive you as a payment for my sin. Please give to me eternal life. If you, by faith, will pray that prayer according to the Word of God, you can know for sure, 100%, that heaven is your home.

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1: 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Tracts are printed in 90 languages, including English and Spanish, and are offered free to anyone who requests them. 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Our pastor is William Burroughs. 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
2: Welcome into the Tuesday edition of the Fellowship Broadcast. Lord willing, Brother Bruce DeLange will be along with us here in just a little bit. Continue the thoughts on the abundant life God has intended for every one of His children to have. And I pray that you'll stay tuned to the broadcast today. And thank you for being a part of this time and keeping up to date with what God is doing through the Tract League. And we're so thankful for how the presses are still rolling. The gospel is still going forth. Souls are being saved. Lives are being changed. And we praise the Lord for it. If you'd like to know how you can pray for and maybe how you can partner with and be a part of what God is doing, go to our website, fellowshiptractleague.org. That's fellowshiptractleague.org. But Lord willing, once again, Brother Bruce DeLange will be along with us in just a few moments and be thinking about the abundant life right after this letter from a life that's been changed by the power of a gospel tract.
3: This letter comes from Louisiana. It says, "Dear Fellowship Tract League, I have recently become saved at 39 years old after a long 10 years of drug use. I attended a church service and a tract was given to me. It related to me and to my story very much. I would like to receive more tracts on drugs and alcohol. That way I could hand them out at meetings I attend and to people that are interested in a clean and sober life. The tract that I have on this subject is Why I Choose to Abstain from Alcohol, tract number 169. I relate to this even though alcohol wasn't my drug of choice, so I substitute drugs in the place because alcohol is a certain kind of drug also. Thank you for your time and the work involved on these tracts. Sincerely, Ben."
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4: Bruce DeLange here again on the Fellowship Broadcast. We started on Monday about living that abundant life. Let me give you the scripture again. John chapter 10 and verse 10 says, "The thief cometh not, but for to steal, to kill, and to destroy. But I am come that they might have life and have it more abundantly." Well, you folks out there in Radio Land, if you're saved, you're one of the they. God wants us to live abundant. And one of the things missing in the abundant life for Christians is we are not abounding in the work of the Lord. And that's why I wanted to use some excerpts from the Sword of the Lord, as Dr. Sheldon Smith gave me permission to do so. And that is an article that he had in the Sword of the Lord about abounding in the work of the Lord. So God's people ought to be the happiest people in the world. And if we look like dill pickles and lemon juice, they won't want what we got. So listen to this. "Even though we live in a world where the unfruitful works of darkness are having a field day, the Lord reminds us that we are now children of light," Ephesians 5, verse 8 and 11. In the Sermon on the Mount, Jesus told us how to handle being the light. And that is, "Ye are the light of the world. A city that is set on an hill cannot be hid. Neither do ye light a candle and put it under a bushel, but on a candlestick, and it giveth light unto all that are in the house. Let your light so shine before men that they may see your good works." Are you letting your light shine? Are you, as a result, living that abundant life? Well, we shared some things about that, and using, again, some excerpts from the Sword of the Lord, as Dr. Smith has given me permission. And whenever I think of Dr. Smith, I got acquainted with him through Carl Woodbury, a precious missionary of God, evangelist in the latter years of his life. He was a member. I was his last pastor before he passed away. He's in heaven now, but he used to put articles in the Sword of the Lord and would pay for them and advertise the Fellowship Track League. Anyway, we talked then on Monday about be always abounding. And if we always abound, if we live abundant every day, then when we have opportunity to be a witness for the Lord, it's going to shine through. So we talked about be steadfast. Therefore, be steadfast, unmovable, always abounding. And then continue that way. Continue the work of the Lord. And then I wanted to give you these last four. There's eight of them in the Sword of the Lord. I gave you 1, 2, 3, and 4 on Monday, and here's 5, 6, 7, and 8. Preach and teach. Daily they cease not to teach and preach Jesus Christ. That was Acts 5, verse 42. Who are we talking about? The disciples. This was the way the early Christians handled things in a time of great difficulty. They had trouble inside the church. They had trouble outside the church, Ananias and Sapphira. And outside the church, they had imprisonment, courtroom proceedings, and threats, and all kinds of things. But God's Word says, preach the Word. So how does a woman preach? Well, she can preach out across the back fence to the neighbor lady, but we just believe in men being the preachers. That's what the Bible says. And then stand fast. We've got a couple to go yet, so we're going to look at them. Stand fast in the faith and stand fast. God wants you to live abundant, and not only gives us the method of living abundant, but emphasizes it over and over and over. Not over, be steadfast, unmovable, always abounding. Continue, preach the word. And number 6, stand fast. Stand fast in the faith. 1 Corinthians 16:13. Don't faint, number 7. In due season we shall reap if we faint not. Too often it is the least little thing that intimidates us, and the servant of the Lord turns in the towel and put his tail between his legs and goes away. Listen, we are more than conquerors in Jesus Christ. So listen today. Don't faint. Well, we've got a couple more left. Are you ready for this one? Throughout all ages, unto him be glory in the church by Christ Jesus. Throughout all ages. World without end. Amen. Ephesians 3:21. So whether it is the 1st century or the 1st century or the 21st century, the mandate is unchanged. Furthermore, we will do well to remind ourselves and others that Jesus Christ is the same yesterday, today, and forever. He changes not. So, dear friend, if you are discouraged, disappointed, defeated, if you have been betrayed, hurt, or persecuted, if you feel unloved, unneeded, unwanted, then rehearse the 8 points that we gave you starting on Monday and have a happy day. Live the abundant life. If you have people that come up to you and say, what are you so happy about? You can say, well, because on July the 9th, 1967, I was born again. And I did that to a fellow one day and ended up leading him to the Lord just by him looking at me and saying, something different about you. Yes, people will look at you and then wonder what it is. Well, then we'll have an open door to tell them, we just do believe it's the love of the Lord Jesus Christ in our hearts. He gives us joy. And then we can quote that scripture, John 10:10. The thief cometh not but to steal and to kill and to destroy, but I am come that they might have life and have it more abundantly. Christian today, listening to a Christian station, are you living that abundant life? Bruce DeLange for the Fellowship Track League. Thank you for listening.
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0: Emily Vlaskamp is 5 years old today. Her mom and dad, Tom and Courtney, are sharing this day of broadcasting in honor of Emily and all five of those this many years fingers. Thank you for sharing your gift of support, Tom and Courtney. Emily, have a fantastically happy birthday. God bless you so much.

0: Hello, friends. This is Brother Troy Young, welcoming you to another exciting broadcast of the Voice of the Appalachians. 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
2: So, when the Babylonians came in to attack Israel, the Edomites joined the Babylonians in their attack. When they did this, God, through the voice of Obadiah, pronounced a judgment on the Edomites. God was saying, I'll take care of my own, I'll punish them, I don't need your help, and you don't need to rejoice when they are being punished. He did not allow the Edomites to enjoy their piling on to Israel, and he punished them for doing so. In our text passage, we find that Edom committed three sins. First of all, they encouraged Judah's foes. Second of all, they enjoyed Judah's fall. You don't want to miss this. Number three, they enslaved Judah's fugitives. Because of these sins, God would judge the Edomites. But wait a minute, the story is not finished at all. This is not just a story of history. Look at your Bibles again. Verse number 11. In the day that thou stoodest on the other side. Do you see that beginning in verse number 11? Look at verse number 13. Thou shouldest not have entered into the gate of my people in the day of their calamity. Now look at verse number 14. For the day of the Lord. Now anytime you see the day of the Lord, he's talking about a day of visitation or a day of punishment. And Obadiah is not just speaking directly to them for this day when he says in the day of the Lord. He is talking about in the final coming of God and his punishment of the world in their sin. Now, Edom is an example of those that line up on the wrong side of history. And I don't have time to go into all of the prophecy that is given here, but I want you to see the picture. Judah is being punished for her sin. God always punishes for wrong. He does me. Does he you? Sure he does. He punishes everybody for their sin. God raised up the Babylonians to do the punishment. Vicious, vile people. What a terrible army that God had raised up to punish them. He was not destroying them, he was punishing them. A loving father does not punish to destroy. A loving father punishes to restore. So he wanted them to be restored to fellowship. He uses Babylon to punish Judah. Edom never did like their brother Judah, and Edom looks at them, laughs at them, like a brother whose brother is getting a good whipping. You have any brothers? Ha, ha, ha, laughing at them and takes part in the punishing. And God sends Obadiah and says to Edom, you're lining up on the wrong side of history. I'm not destroying Judah, I am restoring Judah. Let me just go ahead and make the statement now. Dear friend, our Lord is going to return, and when he does, the whole world's going to know we're on the winning side. So you best be careful not to line up on the wrong side of history. Now, if you study during the War for Independence, that 7 years or 7 plus years from 1776 into 1783, and then that second period of time that some call the Second Revolution or War for Independence, 1812 to 1814, you will find that those that politically look to see which side should I join? Should I join British? Should I join the Crown? Should I join the Loyalists? Or should I join the colonists? The colonists seem to be a ragtag group of folks that seem to be having a whole lot of luck. They seem to be having a whole lot of luck, but they don't have even shoes for all their soldiers. They don't even have food for all their soldiers. There is the speaking of rebellion among some of the among some of the armies, and some just weighed to see who they thought was going to win, and they did not look at any providence of what side God might be on. That's a different study, and we've heard a lot of history lessons, and I use that for the message this morning. It is sad to me when people have a decision, when they have a choice, and they make the wrong decision, and they join the wrong side, and they join the losing side. I want to preach today, don't worry what the score is, my friend. Get on God's side and stay there. Get on the Lord's side. Choose truth. Choose the Word of God. Choose what is right. Choose the good. Don't make your decision based on what you hear in the news. Don't make your decisions of what side you're going to be on based on what they're teaching in the colleges and universities. Don't make your decision based on what you're reading in the newspaper and reading on the blogs and hearing on the podcast. You might ought to make your decision by reading the Word of God and finding where God is. They said to Abraham Lincoln in the Civil War, "Sir, do you think God is on our side?" He said, "I'm not worried or concerned that God's on our side. My concern is that we are on the Lord's side." I'm preaching today, let's not be as an Edomite that says, ha, ha, ha, you're getting what you deserve. God was not punishing them to destroy them. He was punishing them to restore them, not just in that day, but in the year of the Lord when He comes again. I'm telling you this morning, friend, you and I better get on the right side and stay on the right side, baby. Based on what God's Word says. Now let me give you as much of this as I can. Statement number one, Edom encouraged Judah's foes. Verse number 10 and verse number 11. Obadiah says to Edom, "For thy violence against thy brother Jacob, shame shall cover thee, and thou shalt be cut off forever." It is true that God's people, like today, had many faults and sins, and they deserved the chastening. But they were still God's people. It was not Edom's place to encourage Judah's foes and side with the enemies of those that were dear to the heart of God. Whatever knowledge of God or salvation or true holiness or justice or mercy or truth was to be found in the world, it was to be found with the people of God. Rotten is the state of the soul of those who rejoice to see God's people, however backslidden they may be, attacked and harmed by their foes. Don't ever cheer against a child of God when they're being punished for their sin, because God is not punishing them to destroy them. He is punishing them to restore them. You better be on the side of right rather than the side of your feelings. Are you getting the message this morning? You see the picture, understand what I'm saying? Are you with me this morning? You see it? The Bible tells us, and Edom was on the wrong side. He said in verse number 11, in the day that thou stoodest on the other side, in the day that the strangers carried away captive his forces, and foreigners entered into his gates and cast lots upon Jerusalem, even thou wast as one of them. In the darkest hour of Hebrew history, the situation was bad enough a century earlier when the Assyrians had destroyed the northern kingdom and the northern tribes. But now Jerusalem and the temple lay in ruins, and the preaching of Isaiah and the prayers of godly King Hezekiah had saved Jerusalem and the temple from the Assyrian army. But now it looks as though the light of the knowledge of the glory of God, 2 Corinthians 4:6, had gone out forever, and they just...
1: That concludes part two of this week's message. You don't want to miss tomorrow's broadcast as we continue the subject of the wrong side of history. Before we go off the air today, please note the following important announcements. Pastor Fugit will travel to Ohio, Michigan, Arkansas, Florida, and Indiana during the month of August. August 3 and 4, he will preach at Grace Baptist Church in Delaware, Ohio. August 7, he will speak at Lake Crest Baptist Church in Waterford, Michigan. August 17 and 18, he will preach at Bible Baptist Church in El Dorado, Arkansas. August 24 and 25, he will speak at Riverview Baptist Church in Dunellen, Florida. August 31st through September the 1st, he will preach at Grace Baptist Church in French Lick, Indiana. 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
0: Emily Vlaskamp is 5 years old today. Her mom and dad, Tom and Courtney, are sharing this day of broadcasting in honor of Emily and all five of those this many years fingers. Thank you for sharing your gift of support, Tom and Courtney. Emily, have a fantastically happy birthday. God bless you so much.

0: We welcome you to Revival Time with Dr. Jack Treiber, pastor of North Valley Baptist Church and president of Golden State Baptist College. 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
1: Well, hello, neighbor. I'm so glad you listened. Thank you so much from around the country, every state, and around the world. And we just thank God for you. It's a joy to be a Christian, isn't it? It's a wonderful joy to be a Christian. I know some of you are in other countries where you're really taking a stand for Christ. Some of you who had loved ones have perished at the hands of wicked people that want to take the lives of Christians. And there's so many of you. And I'm just so very, very grateful. I'm proud of your testimony. Keep living for God. Let's live for Jesus Christ until he comes again. You know, we have an election coming up in November, and I'm praying literally every single day that God would let righteousness prevail and that we would turn back to God. It's my daily prayer that America will turn back to God. It was the word. Here's a family singing for us today. I think you'll enjoy it as they sing this great song.

That's a good song. Thank God. That's the Cowling family singing for us. That's a wonderful song. We're going to go to Genesis 37. I'm so thankful for family, and I want you to, I'm going to really focus on family today. He'll Find a Way. This is the Alvin Martinez Trio singing, their cousins. He'll find, God always has the right way, the best way, the only way, and you're going to have to trust him for his way. Go ahead and sing for us. I think you'll love the song.

0: always, always stick with family. Always stick with family. Now, your family may reject you for the love of Christ, and your family may deny the faith, and the family may disown you. That's up to them. But on your part, if your father will not talk to you, send him a birthday card every year. You send him a Father's Day card. If your mother will not talk to you, and there's many in our church, churches across America, mothers won't talk to you, you keep sending her a birthday card and an anniversary card and a Mother's Day card. Never listen, your family may disown you, but don't you ever disown your family. It may be that you have to be careful because your family are a bunch of drug addicts and drunks and whatnot, and you may not be able to surround your kids with that, but always love your family. The Bible says, now Israel loved Joseph more than all his children. That's wrong. Jacob, you cannot love one child above the other. We had three children. They all have different qualities. They all have different characteristics. They all have different gifts and abilities. But we love them all. Tiffany was such a wonderful, wonderful daughter to raise. We just thank God for her. She's been out of her home now 26, 27 years. But her kids are now getting married and having children. But she was such a joy in our heart. Always obeyed, always kind, always thoughtful. Tim was such a blessing. Tim's a pastor, and Tiffany's a pastor's wife, and Tim was such a blessing in our lives. Oh, we love Tim. Tim was my hero, still is my hero. I look up to Tim. He's such a good guy. And then Tabitha, she was really the leader of the family. Tiffany and Tim, They always asked, you go do this, you go do it. She went and did it. Tabitha was such a sweet, and now in our adult years, she has been so gracious to her mom and dad, so thoughtful, so kind. She's the only one that lives by us. Her husband's a preacher here. I want you to know that family is so important. Every family member won't dot their I and cross their T like you do, but they're still your family. And the Bible says, look what happened. When the brethren saw that their father loved him more than the brethren, they hated him. They hated him. Verse number 5. And they hated him. They say it again. We hate our brother. I can't imagine hating a brother or sister. I have two sisters, one mom and dad. My parents are home with the Lord. My one sister's with the Lord. I have one sister left. I don't talk to her enough. I know my wife does, but I love her. I just love her. She's so sweet. She's married such a godly, good man, Dave and Jill Smith. They're just wonderful. And the Bible says, verse 8, and the brethren said to him, thou shalt indeed reign over us, or shall we indeed have dominion over us? And they hated him. Third time, they hated him. They hated their brother. In verse number 11, and his brethren envied him. Oh, boy. Verse 18, and when they saw him from afar and they came near, they conspired against him to slay him. My goodness, these brothers, they got so hateful. They said, let's kill our brother. And they conjured up some story. They put him in a pit. And in that pit, there he was. And he looked up at them. He had to look from down in that pit, look up and say, brothers, what are you doing to me? I'm only 17 years of age. What are you doing? And they took his coat of many colors and they dipped it in blood and went back and conjured up a story. They lied to their dad. My goodness, they hated their brother. They lied to the dad for over 20 years. They just lied. What a mess. What a mess. Families don't. You say, well, my sister-in-law, she loves to be argumentative. Well, don't argue with her. She brings up something. Well, let's say she's a liberal Democrat. Don't you try to make her a conservative individual. Don't try to do it. Don't even go there. And when she goes there, it just fires me up. Why let it fire you up? Just let her talk. After a while, she's talking to herself. Just leave that stuff alone. Don't get in religious debates. Pray for your family. Love your family. Show that you love them. May it be said that my son, we've hated him, but he loves us. Father, help us with our family, to love our family, love our siblings, love our brothers and sisters, our mothers and dads, our aunts and uncles. Lord, we've all experienced relatives that don't love us. But I pray that, God, we would live to see our loved ones realize that we love them and care for them. Bless our dear listeners today is my prayer. In Jesus' name, amen.
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God so loved the world that he gave his only begotten Son, that whosoever believeth in him should not perish, but have everlasting life. John 3:16. That's a verse in the Bible about salvation. The greatest thing in all the world is salvation, to be saved, and to know that you're going to heaven when you leave this world. To know that if the trumpet sounds and Jesus comes, you'll rise to be with him. There's nothing greater than to know that. And the Bible says in 1 John 5:13 that we can know that. These things have I written unto you that believe on the name of the Son of God, that ye may know that ye have everlasting life. Now, the Bible says in Romans chapter 3, in verse number 23, for all have sinned and come short of the glory of God. In order to be saved, you must know that you're a sinner. And surely we know that. We've broken God's commandments. We've taken things we shouldn't have taken. We've said things we shouldn't have said. We've dishonored our parents at times. We've had other things in our lives more important to us than God, and that became a god. We've broken God's commandments. We've sinned, and we need a Savior. All have sinned and come short of the glory of God. The Bible doesn't stop there. It says, for the wages of sin is death, but the gift of God is eternal life through Jesus Christ our Lord. The wages of sin is death. Sin has a payday, and sin must be paid for. If you pay for your sins, my friend, you'll have to go into a place called the lake of fire and spend eternity there. It's an awful thought. Nobody likes the thought of hell, but it's a reality. God told us about it. Jesus told about a rich man who went to that awful place and cried out for just a drop of water on his tongue, but it was too late. Then he said, send Lazarus back to warn my five brothers. Abraham said, if they hear not Moses and the prophets, they would not believe if one rose from the dead. Believe the word of God, my friend. The Bible says sin must be paid for, and it must be paid for by death. That includes eternal death in the lake of fire, the second death. But the good news is, you don't have to go there. Jesus Christ came, and he died on the cross, and he paid for our sins with his blood. Romans 5:8 says, but God commendeth his love toward us, in that while we were yet sinners, Christ died for us. Salvation is to realize that Jesus Christ died for you. He died in your place. He died as your substitute. He paid for your sins with his precious blood. And the Bible says if you'll believe in him and trust in him, he will become your Savior. Romans 10 and verse number 9 has a wonderful promise. In the book of Romans chapter 10 and verse 9, the Bible says that if thou shalt confess with thy mouth the Lord Jesus, and shalt believe in thine heart that God hath raised him from the dead, thou shalt be saved. There's that wonderful word, saved. Saved from hell. Saved from the penalty of sin. And you can be saved from a ruined, wasted life. For with the heart man believeth unto righteousness, and with the mouth confession is made unto salvation. Salvation takes place in your heart. I was saved in a church building, but it took place in my heart. People have been saved in many different locations. It's a matter of the heart. When you, in your heart, believe with all of your heart that Jesus Christ died on that cross for you, and that his blood is sufficient to wash away your sins, and you put your trust in Jesus, then he will save your soul, and you can be assured of a home in heaven. Just, if you'd like to do that, just simply pray a simple prayer. Ask the Lord Jesus to forgive you. Tell him what a sinner that you are. Tell him that you don't want to go to hell, and you believe he died on the cross to keep you from that, and put your trust in Jesus. The Bible says, whosoever shall call upon the name of the Lord shall be saved.

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0: Emily Vlaskamp is 5 years old today. Her mom and dad, Tom and Courtney, are sharing this day of broadcasting in honor of Emily and all five of those this many years fingers. Thank you for sharing your gift of support, Tom and Courtney. Emily, have a fantastically happy birthday. God bless you so much.

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1: Thank you and greetings, radio friends. 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Now, I praise the Lord for this open door, this heaven-bought privilege that our Lord allows us day after day together by the radio, open His eternal Word and study the Word of God together. I trust that if it's at all possible, you'll take the time out, get your Bible, and follow along with us as we open the Word of God today. We're turning in our Bible to the book of John, chapter number 14, and we continue our study on the subject dealing with stress, anxiety, fear, and worry. I pointed out to you on the broadcast yesterday from Philippians chapter number 4 that in order to conquer fear, anxiety, and worry, there must be four things. Number one, there must be a consciousness of God's presence. The Lord is at hand. Number two, I pointed out in verse number 6, there must be a commitment to God's plan. The Bible said, be careful for nothing, but in everything by prayer and supplication with thanksgiving, let your requests be made known unto God. I pointed out to you that though we cannot thank God maybe for everything, we can thank Him in everything. We can thank Him that though it is out of our control, it's not out of His control. Though it is beyond our understanding, it's not beyond His understanding. And we can thank Him that even though we do not know what's happening in our life, He knows. And though we cannot do anything about it, He can. And we can thank Him. We can commit ourselves to His plan for our life. So there must be a consciousness of His presence. There must be a commitment to God's plan. And then thirdly, there must be a communing with God in prayer. And I said to you, that simply means a rending of your heart, a pouring out of your soul before God. Then there must be a releasing of your emotions. You can cry on Him. You can cast all of your care upon Him and know that He cares for you. Then there must be a resigning of our will. We will never know the peace of God as long as we are stubborn and self-willed. We must be willing to surrender our will to the will of God. Then, when there is that consciousness of God's presence, there's a commitment to God's plan, there is a communing with God in prayer, there will be the conquering of God's peace. The Bible said, and the peace of God, which passeth all understanding, shall keep your hearts and minds through Christ Jesus. The peace of God will conquer your problems when you are aware of God's presence, when you make that commitment to God's plan, and when you commune with God in prayer. God will take charge of the situation. You get it out of your hands into His hands, and He will handle it in a way that will be pleasing unto His own self and be a blessing unto you. Now then, we come today to John chapter number 14, and I really feel led of the Lord that I should take the time and deal with these situations while I'm here and be a blessing and a help to those of you who listen. And I trust God is speaking to hearts through His Word, and it would be such a blessing to hear from you and know that God's using this series to be a blessing. You can write me at the address given at the end of the broadcast today. But notice in the book of John chapter number 14, the Bible said in verse number 1, let not your hearts be troubled. Ye believe in God, believe also in me. In my Father's house are many mansions. If it were not so, I would have told you. I go and prepare a place for you. And if I go and prepare a place for you, I will come again and receive you unto myself, that where I am, there you may be also. That's reading from John chapter 14, verse 1, 2, and 3. I said on a previous broadcast, this scripture is usually only used in a time of a funeral or the passing of a loved one. But I want to say to you, this chapter is not for the dying, it's for the living. It is for the hurting. You see, when you see the setting of this chapter, then it will help you to understand God's working and God's provision in your time of distress and trouble, anxiety, and fear. Let's back up for just a moment and see where we're at in the scriptures. In chapter number 13, our Lord has met in the upper room with his disciples. And you remember, he is beginning his final day before his crucifixion, his final journey. And he's talking to his disciples. He tells them in chapter number 13, three startling, heart-rending announcements. Number one, he tells them in verse number 20 through verse number 30 that one of them will be dishonest. One of them will betray him. And of course, you and I know that it was Judas Iscariot. Here are the disciples, 12 of them, had been with our Lord for 3 years or a little more. And they've had what appears to be almost perfect unity. They have worked together. They've saw God do things together. They've been involved in the ministry together. And now then our Lord makes this startling announcement. One of you will betray me. And they begin to ask the question, is it I? Is it I? One of them finally says to John to ask him who it is. And they discovered then that it would be Judas Iscariot. And this is a startling announcement to them because they did not recognize him to be a traitor and to be of the wicked one. But then you come on down in verse number 36 through verse number 38. He announces to Simon Peter that he is going to deny him. He not only tells him that Judas Iscariot is going to be dishonest and betray him, but Simon Peter is going to deny him. Now, in the eyes of the people, they almost look at these things as incredible. Could this really be happening to us? And then, if that's not enough, in verse number 31 through verse number 33, our Lord tells those startled disciples that I'm going to leave you. You see, they had never recognized the church dispensation. These disciples only recognized Christ as the King, and the kingdom gospel was being preached. And they looked at it as though he would set up the kingdom, restore the kingdom again to the nation of Israel, and that they would set up on thrones with him, having a place in the government of his kingdom. But now then, in chapter number 13 and in verse number 31, listen to these verses of scripture. He said in verse number 31, therefore when he would go out, Jesus said, now is the Son of Man glorified, and God is glorified in him. If God be glorified in him, God shall also glorify him in himself, and straightway glorify him. Little children, yet a little while I am with you. You shall seek me. And as I said unto the Jews, whether I go, ye cannot come. So now I say to you, he's saying to them, I'm going somewhere, and you cannot go with me right now. So there you have three heart-rending announcements. One of you is going to be dishonest and betray me. One of you is going to deny me, and I'm going somewhere that you cannot come. Now, again, let me set the setting. For 3 years, they have walked with him. They have watched him and observed him in the ministry. They've saw him open the eyes of the blind, raise the dead, cleanse the leper, heal the sick, touch the cripple, make them whole again. And they've had great unity and no doubt great fellowship for 3 years. But all of a sudden, it's like three bombshells exploding in chapter number 13. One of you is going to be dishonest and betray me. One of you is going to deny that you know me. And I'm going to leave you. And where I am, you cannot come. Now, right in the middle of that conversation, he turns to them and said, let not your heart be troubled. It's almost like you want to respond, say what? In the midst of these announcements and the situation that you have just placed us in, You see, 1 hour before this, they were enjoying fellowship and communion. And then just suddenly, these three bombshells exploded in their face. And the same Lord that dropped these bombshells said to them, "Let not your heart be troubled." And then in chapter number 14, he gives several things that I simply would title them, "The Sure Cure for a Troubled or Broken Heart." They also are the cure for anxiety and worry. They're a present help in the time of need in the life of a Christian. I want you to notice in John chapter 14 and verse number 1, he reminds them that they should not be of a troubled heart because of a power that is sovereign. He said in verse number 14, "Ye believe in God, believe also in me." Now what he's saying is, it was God that has brought you to this point. And God is not forsaking you. You believe in God. You believe he has all power. You believe he is in control. Go ahead, even though you do not understand and you cannot see your way through what you're facing. Go ahead and rest upon him by faith. Ye believe in God. May I say to you who have a troubled heart today, and to you who are facing worry and anxiety and fear, do you believe in God? If you do, then you know there is no situation that happens to you without God's permission. The devil cannot do anything in your life or bring anything in your life without, first of all, God's permission. There is a power that is sovereign. What I'm saying is, God is on the throne, even at this moment of your life. Let me illustrate by this experience that just comes to my mind. I am called upon rather often to help conduct a funeral. And I meet at the funeral home with a family who is bereaved and heartbroken. And one of my favorite ways, and it's my own personal way of opening a prayer when I'm praying with those that are bereaved, I bow my head and say, "Father, in the name of the Lord Jesus Christ, I come before you in prayer. And dear Lord, I want to thank you that in this hour you are still our Father. You're still God. You're still on the throne. And you know exactly what's going on in my life and in the life of this family. And I pray to God as my Father. And he fathers me. And he fathers them in the time of their comfort." Could I say to you today, friend, if you're saved, you're not an orphan. If you're saved, you're not alone. There is a power that is sovereign. There's a person that is sovereign. You believe in God. Commit yourself to him and then commit your problem to him. And he will take care of the problem that is there in your life. Father, take the word, use it to your glory. I pray in Jesus' name, amen and amen.
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0: Emily Vlaskamp is 5 years old today. Her mom and dad, Tom and Courtney, are sharing this day of broadcasting in honor of Emily and all five of those this many years' fingers. Thank you for sharing your gift of support, Tom and Courtney. Emily, have a fantastically happy birthday. God bless you so much.

This is Pastor Darrell Cox, pastor of the Trinity Baptist Church in Mocksville, North Carolina. We're so glad that you've tuned in to our program today, and we hope that you'll stay tuned for the next 15 minutes. We'll have a word of prayer, then a song, then a sermon from the Word of God. Again, let me say thank you for tuning in to our program today. Our Heavenly Father, thank you today for allowing us to be on the radio, and we pray that you'll use us today as a vessel in God's hands to be a blessing to our listeners. Save that dear listener that's lost without Christ. May they be saved today by the good grace of God and place their faith in Christ, that he died, was buried, and risen again, that they might be saved. And then, Father, we pray God's people will be strengthened and helped and encouraged along the way today. Be with those who are sick and struggling. And we pray that you'll help them, help that backslider to get back in fellowship. We pray today, and we'll thank you in Jesus' name for his sake. Amen. Well, thank you for tuning in today. This is Brother Cox speaking to you from the radio room here at the church. And we appreciate your tuning in, and want to give you an invitation to our next scheduled service, which is tomorrow night here at Trinity Baptist Church. We have our prayer meeting on Wednesday night, and our choir will sing Lord's Willing and some other special music and take prayer requests, and then a message from the Word of God. Also, we have our children's program on Wednesday nights that is from ages 3 through 6th grade. And you can come and put your babies in the nursery and your children in the children's program there on Wednesday nights, and then come on in and listen to the preaching and enjoy the service on Wednesday night. If you don't have a home church, if you do, you be faithful to it, and you support your pastor with your presence and your prayers, and you be there in your home church. Trinity Baptist Church is an old-fashioned independent Baptist church that's located at 2722 Highway 601 South, Mocksville, North Carolina, 27028. That's our mailing address, and that's also our physical address, and we hope you'll take time to drop us a card or a note in the mail. We want to play a song for you on the broadcast today that we trust will be a blessing, and then we'll come right back to the book of First Peter.

0: Well, we have been in First Peter speaking to you on things that are precious. And in the first chapter of First Peter and chapter number 1, in verse number 19, it says, "But with the precious blood of Christ, as of a lamb without blemish and without spot." Notice the word precious. In verse 6 of chapter 2, "Wherefore also it is contained in Scripture, Behold, I lay in Zion a chief cornerstone, elect and precious, and he that believeth on him shall not be confounded. Unto you therefore which believe, he is precious. But unto them which be disobedient, the stone which the builders disallowed, the same is made the head of the corner." And then you go over to 2 Peter. You go over to 2 Peter, and you get in chapter number 1, and Peter said, "Simon Peter, a servant and an apostle of Jesus Christ, to them that have obtained like precious faith with us through the righteousness of God and our Savior Jesus Christ." Verse 4, "Whereby are given unto us exceeding great and precious promises, that by these you might be partakers of the divine nature, having escaped the corruption that is in the world through lust." Now, on yesterday, we talked about some things that are precious, and we mentioned yesterday that the blood of Christ is precious, the precious plan of our redemption. Today, we're going to talk about the precious promises in 2 Peter chapter number 1 and verse 4. Says, whereby are given unto us exceeding great and precious promises, that by these you might be partakers of the divine nature, having escaped corruption that is in the world through lust. So we're talking about the precious promises of God. The key to the precious promises is found in verse number 1. "To them that have obtained like precious faith with us through the righteousness of God and our Savior Jesus Christ." You know, the promises is unto us that are saved. Thank God you and I have some wonderful promises there that God has give to you and me. You know, God gives us promises for doubts. In Luke 12:32, he said, "Fear not, little flock, for it is your Father's good pleasure to give you the kingdom." You know, he gives us promises for doubt. You know, friend, you and I don't have to doubt that God's able to keep us after we get saved, according to the Gospel of John. There and the 10th chapter, there's promises, friend, to you and me in verse 27 and 28. He said, "My sheep hear my voice, and I know them, and they follow me, and I give unto them eternal life, and they shall never perish, neither shall any man pluck them out of my hand. My Father, which gave them me, is greater than all, and no man is able to pluck them out of my Father's hand." And then in verse 30, he said, "I and my Father are one." There's anybody that doubts, is God able to keep you saved after you get saved? Absolutely. And my friend, it is an impossibility for a child of God, if you've been truly born again of the Spirit of God, it's impossible for you to lose your salvation. And so we have promises, friend, about doubt. He said, not only is the Lord Jesus Christ able to save us, he's able to keep us saved. You know, the Bible said that we're sealed unto the day of our redemption. We're sealed by the Spirit of God. And he said, I give unto them eternal life. He gave it to you. It was a gift. Salvation's a gift. Salvation's not something that you inherit. Salvation is a gift. So you have the gift of God there in salvation. He promised it to you if you trust him. And then not only did he promise it to you, he promised to keep you saved. And so we're not to have doubts about that. And then he gave us a promise for dangers. Paul said in Acts 27 in verse 23, for there stood by me this night the angel of God whom I serve, saying, fear not, Paul, thou must be brought before Caesar, and lo, God hath given all them that sail with thee. There is a promise, my dear friend, where he told Paul, he said that he would stand by him. And you know, friend, in Hebrews 13 and verse number 5, he said, I will never leave thee nor forsake thee. Even in death, he said, yea, though I walk through the valley of the shadow of death, I will fear no evil, for thou art with me. You see, God never leaves us. God never forsakes us. And so there is a promise here, friend, for dangers, that he's with us. I'm talking about dangers in whatever it might be. There's not anything that can lay hold on a child of God to do him one ounce of harm unless God permits it, as he did in the book of Job when he allowed Job to be tried. But you see, friend, Job said, and when he hath tried me, I shall come forth as gold. God's not going to let you or I that are saved be destroyed. The Bible said in 2 Thessalonians that we're not appointed under wrath. And my dear friend, God is going to take care of us today. That's a wonderful thing to know, that we have the promises of God. There's nothing like your Bible. You need to stay in your Bible and claim God's precious promises for your own self. The days will come and when you'll need, and that'll be all that you'll have, and you'll have needs in your life, and the only thing that you'll have to cling to and hold on to will be the promises of God. But let me say, that's all that you need, because they're precious promises. Thank you, and tune in next time is our prayer.
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0: In Acts chapter 16, we read the story of Paul and Silas in the jail at Philippi. Having been accused of preaching the gospel, having been beaten and cast into the prison, with their feet and hands in the stocks, they began to sing praises to God at midnight. God heard their praise, sent an earthquake that opened all of the doors in the prison. The keeper heard the noise, came out, saw the doors and gates standing wide open, and took his sword, was getting ready to kill himself, when Paul calls out with this statement, "Do thyself no harm, we are all here." We read then that the jailer called for a light, went into the prison, brought Paul and Silas out, and asked them this question, "Sirs, what must I do to be saved?" Dear listener, what an important question. This jailer recognized his need to be saved. This jailer obviously recognized that he could not save himself. This jailer obviously recognized that these men had the truth that he needed to be saved. So he asked them, "Sirs, what must I do to be saved?" And this is what they answered. They answered, "Believe on the Lord Jesus Christ, and thou shalt be saved." That was their straightforward and simple answer. Believe on the Lord Jesus Christ. They could have said anything. They could have said, "Be baptized," but they didn't. They could have said, "Join a church," but they didn't. They could have said, "Join a church and be at every service and give your tithes," but they didn't. They could have said, "Speak in tongues," but they didn't. They could have said, "Live as good as you can, and then maybe God will let you get into heaven," but they didn't. They could have said, "If you want to be saved, you have to become a Baptist or a Presbyterian or a Catholic or etc., etc., but they didn't. If all of those things that religion teaches today are the true ways to heaven, then Paul and Silas were lying. And, dear friend, may I say then, the Bible is lying. For the Bible says in John 3:16 that God so loved the world, he gave his only begotten Son, that whosoever believeth in him should not perish, but have everlasting life. You hear the word "believeth in him." Dear listener, it is not Paul and Silas who are lying. It is the false teachings of religion that lies. They gave this jailer the one true answer about the one thing that needed to be done to be saved. Believe on the Lord Jesus Christ, and thou shalt be saved. The Bible tells us that Jesus Christ is the way, the truth, and the life, and that no man cometh unto the Father but by him. If you're going to be saved, you'll only be saved when you realize that you're a sinner that cannot save himself, a sinner that is instead and indeed condemned to hell. And you must recognize and believe that Jesus Christ is the only one and the only way you can be saved. The truth of the matter is, we are all sinners. We deserve the penalty of sin, which is hell. Jesus Christ, the Son of God, God incarnate, died on a cross for my sin and your sin to pay that penalty. God raised him from the dead, and through him and him only can a person have forgiveness of sins and the gift of eternal life and the promise of life eternal with God in heaven. Believe on the Lord Jesus Christ, and thou shalt be saved. That is what they answered, and that is what the Bible teaches. Dear listener, if you have never truly put your faith wholeheartedly and totally upon Jesus Christ, I hope and pray you'll do that today, right now, right where you are. The Bible says that if a man calls upon the Lord, he shall be saved. A saved person must call on somebody to save them from their lost and hopeless condition. And if you want to be saved, you've got to call upon Jesus. Believe on him and call upon him to save you, for God's word says, "Believe on the Lord Jesus Christ, and thou shalt be saved."
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0: Emily Vlaskamp is 5 years old today. 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

I'm hoping you're enjoying going through my mountain lesson book. 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Chapter 6, Broaden Your Perspective. Neil Armstrong was one of the first men that ever orbited the Earth. When he was up there, he said this: "It suddenly struck me that that tiny pea, pretty and blue, was the Earth. I put up my thumb and shut one eye, and my thumb blotted out the planet Earth. I didn't feel like a giant. I felt very, very small." There's some things, folks, that just change your perspective. By the way, when we got out to our Montana elk hunt, our hunting accommodations were unusual, but by the way, they were amazing. The Montana preacher who invited me was also kind enough to share his hunting cabin with us. Now, let me explain what this was. It was a 1980 Chevrolet bus that was gutted and refitted with two sets of bunk beds, a propane stove, propane heaters, and shelves for storing food and gear. He drove this bus an hour past the last vestige of civilization, parked it near a creek, and we had instant camp. By the way, I drove out to where he had taken the bus, and we drove in a four-wheel drive truck, and I'll be honest with you, I still don't know how he got that bus out there. The three nights we hunted, it dropped into single-digit temperatures at night, yet the heaters inside the bus kept the bus at a comfortable 50 degrees. That may not sound very warm, but again, remember, we're talking about perspective. When it's 2 or 3 degrees outside, 50 feels pretty good. The Apostle Paul wrote, "I know how to be abased and I know how to abound." The people who appreciate life the most are those who have tasted the widest range of human experience. Boy, I hope you're listening. The greater the hunger, the more appreciation for food. The coldest man is the one who appreciates the fire the most. Wealth can only truly be appreciated by someone who has experienced poverty. We all need to be abased in order to really appreciate when God allows us to abound. I think everybody from time to time ought to leave your comfort zone so we can return and truly appreciate what God has provided for us. One of the best things about taking my young people out of America into a third world country is I will tell you this, when I get these American teenagers back, it's a long time before they can complain about anything. We don't even realize how good we have it. When you go out into the Western Mountains, those Rocky Mountains, let me just say that it hits a reset button in your soul. It's truly a spiritual experience, and I don't just say that, I mean it. Hiking through the mountains has a way of helping you see yourself differently. We think we're so big, but the mountains dwarf us. Our life is a bleep on the radar compared to the age of these mountains. What do you mean, preacher? Well, we're born and then we die, yet the mountains continue. They've endured from generation to generation. It's amazing how little us human beings really need. And living out in the wilderness, let me just say this. I had warm clothes, good food, and a comfortable place to sleep each night. Fry some bacon, eggs, and red potatoes in an iron skillet over a fire, and it tastes better than anything produced in the finest 5-star restaurant. Stare up at night at the stars in big sky country, and you will know without a doubt that someone greater than you created them. Watch the sun rise over an 8,000-foot snow-capped peak, and it'll put a lump in your throat. I was able to hear the elk bugle the day awake and the wolves howl it to sleep. And by the way, if you get to experience something like that, you just want to get down on your knees and thank the Lord that you were allowed to be there. My friend Eric said it best. He told me a week in the mountains cleanses your soul. Well, I have to agree with that. It also puts a lot of things in perspective. Until tomorrow, let's continue to look for that blessed hope and the glorious appearing of the great God and our Savior, Jesus Christ.

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0: Emily Vlaskamp is 5 years old today. Her mom and dad, Tom and Courtney, are sharing this day of broadcasting in honor of Emily and all five of those this many years fingers. Thank you for sharing your gift of support, Tom and Courtney. Emily, have a fantastically happy birthday. God bless you so much.
2: Once again, we say welcome aboard. It's good to be with you. This time, Brother Munn speaking, our program here called A Fisherman's 5-Minute Look at the Book. Yesterday, we made this statement. If you're acting like a Christian, please stop. You said, Brother Munn, what are you saying? If you're acting like a Christian, it's just an act with you. You need to stop. You know, Christianity is something that, it's a real way of life. You don't have to pretend. You don't have to. I've watched some people in church. I've watched people. There's a certain way that some people even like to carry their Bible, and they walk around, and it's kind of just an act. Now, we should be ashamed of ourselves of what we do. And in fact, Christianity today has lost its appeal because people laugh at us. They laugh at the people who even represent Christianity because they look at it as it's just an act. It's kind of like TV. They watch. Sometimes they attend services in church. It is no more than just an act. We don't want to do that. I want to be the real thing, and I know you want to also. Of the disciples, it says in Acts 11, verse 23, and the disciples were called Christians first in Antioch. Now, these people were not just out acting out something. It was the world. In fact, if we look at this closely, the disciples were first called Christians. This was a name that was given unto them by other people. They didn't call themselves that. This was other people watched and observed and says, man, those people are following Christ. That's a bunch of Christians, you know. They were not just acting like it, if you know what I'm talking about. So, we think about acting as a Christian. I need to be ashamed of myself. It's not an act. It's a way to live. And I want to make sure that I'm the real thing, that we show forth to other people really what it's like to be a child of God. Think about this acting thing. A lot of people have what you call a made-up name. You say a made-up name? Yeah, we think about people in Hollywood. I have before in the past, as far as television is concerned, and I'll be honest with you, I agree with most people, there's not hardly much on there worth watching. And I have watched shows like an Andy Griffith show. If you're listening in some other place around the world, you may not even know what I'm talking about. It's a show that has some comedy in it. And as far as this man is concerned, the man that acts as Andy Griffith was Andy Griffith. But you know, there was a time that he began to be involved in another series, and he, instead of playing as a town sheriff, a country town sheriff, he played as a lawyer. And he changed his name. His name then became Ben Matlock. Where did they get that name from? Ben Matlock. This made it up. It's just a made-up name. For people today, as far as Christian is concerned, I'll be honest with you, as you go around different places, and especially if you do some door knocking, just knock on doors maybe and talk to people, maybe tell them about your church or some things that you would like to present to other people with the gospel story there. You know, I found in the area that I live, most everyone professes to be a Christian. They just sort of wears a tag. So they made themselves a little button, you know, and they put it on their shirt. And even though they don't go to church, maybe they, as far as the things of God is concerned, they have no particular belief. But, but I'm a Christian. You can't do that. You can't just say that you're a Christian. That's illegal. that's against, we think about spiritual truth. It's like my name. My last name is Mund. M-U-N-D. Mund. And it's an old German name. As far as this name is concerned, I have a lot of friends. And I've had friends that said from time to time, they said, your name is a lot easier than mine. And maybe they got a name that's, maybe it's about 10 or 15 letters to be able to spell it out. And they said, I wish my name was Mund, just M-U-N-D, you know. Maybe I'm talking to someone, I'll call him Harry. And Harry said, I tell you what, I'm just going to start calling myself Harry Mund. I said, sir, you can't do that. That's not your name. He said, well, I'm gonna wear this. This is my, you can't do that, sir. That's illegal. It's like with Christianity today. Are you a Christian? You know, everybody says, most people say, yes, I'm a Christian. You know, but you got to be the real thing. You can't just pretend to be so. It says the disciples were called Christians first in Antioch. This was a name that was given to them by other people. I need to be the real thing. If I'm acting like a Christian, I need to stop the act and be the real thing for the Lord. Until tomorrow, the same time, Fisher Munn saying goodbye.

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0: was that?
1: Well, that was the crack. I say that was the crack of dawn, Miss Sissy.
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0: Well, we're looking at Paul's defense of the support of the office of the pastor. And we're in 1 Corinthians chapter 9, going to pick up in verse 7 down through verse 14. And he's going to illustrate by using three different occupations to show that the laborer is worthy of his hire. He does so with the soldier, the sower, and the shepherd. He says in verse 7, who goeth a warfare at any time at his own charges. What soldier has to pay his way to go to war? Who planted the vineyard and eateth not the fruit thereof? What farmer picks his crop and doesn't eat the fruits of his labors, the corn, the beans, the whatever's in the vineyard? Or feedeth the flock and eateth not the milk of the flock? What shepherd doesn't take the milk from his own sheep, from his own flock? You know, the nation, the soldier does not have to support himself to defend his country. His nation feeds him and supplies him. The nation also pays the soldier, supports his family at home, and cares for his family if he dies in service to his country. Why can't the church do that? What sower plants a vineyard has no right to support himself with it. If anyone has a right to the farmer's table, it's the farmer. The shepherd watches over his flock through the summer heat, endures the bitter winter. He protects them from predators, leads them to feed and water. He has every right to be supported with the wool and the milk. And then in verse 8 he says this, say I these things as a man, or saith not the law the same also? He points out that it's common sense for the church to support its servants the same as any other man. And it, moreover, the law also requires it. The law of Moses required it. For it is written in the law of Moses, thou shalt not muzzle the mouth of the ox that treadeth out the corn. Doth God take care for oxen? Verse 9. He quotes the Mosaic law of Deuteronomy 25:4, likely for the sake of the Jewish believers in the church. And Paul evidently liked this verse because he also used it for the same purpose in 1 Timothy 5:18, where he instructs Timothy about how the church is to care for its bishop and elders. And where the ox was treading around the gristmill grinding corn, it was allowed to eat as much as it wanted. It was not to go hungry as it toiled. Now, the ox is the symbol of the Lord's servant in the Bible. It's the face of one of the four cherubs, who are heaven's administrative agents between God and man. In the Gospel of Mark, Christ is presented in view as an ox, meek, lowly, powerful, a servant. Did God take care of the oxen? God's not concerned about the care for an ox as much as he is the treatment of his own servants. Look, God cares more about how his servants are treated than the ox is treated. And this is a standard by which a servant is to be treated. Then he says in verse 10, or saith he it altogether for our sakes, no doubt, this is written, that he that plowed should plow in hope, and he that thresheth in hope should be partaker of his hope. So Paul says that God gave this law to Moses for the hope of the servant. Hope, as defined in the Bible, is confidence in the promise of God. There is no doubt that God has promised that the servant who plows in the Lord's harvest should plow in the hope of the promise that he will not be muzzled or kept from his daily bread. Whether it is the ox that plows up the field or the reaper who threshes the wheat, all servants from plowing to reaping are to be partakers of the hope or the promise that part of the harvest will be turned into food on their own table. So he says this in verse number 11, if we have sown unto you spiritual things, is it a great thing if we shall reap your carnal things? It just stands to reason that if the Lord's servant has worked in the master's field, his spiritual labor should receive its carnal, earthly wages. It's not a great thing. It's a normal thing. It's the right thing to reap where you have sown. The Lord doesn't grow money on trees to support a servant. The church is to share in the work of the Lord's servants by supporting them properly. Some people have the wrong spirit towards caring for the Lord's servants. They believe it is God's job to keep his servants humble and the church's job to keep them poor. They expect the Lord's servant to live off of the bread and water of affliction. Fresh air and rabbit tracks, they used to say. A man once criticized B.R. Lakin, the old famous preacher of days gone by, for driving a Cadillac, and he didn't take guff from anybody. He was very quick-witted, often sarcastic, known for it, and he told the man that it didn't hurt his doctor any to drive a Cadillac, and he didn't think it would hurt him at all. And the man pressed him further, said that Jesus rode a donkey into Jerusalem, and B.R. Lakin told the man to throw a saddle on his back, and he would ride one too. You know, Now, look, the Lord's servant is to have the same care and be kept at the same standard as anyone else in the church. He doesn't have to live above his people. He doesn't have to live below them. If he rules well, he is to be counted worthy of double honor. Look, you'd be shocked if you've seen what the average median income, household income was in your state. I'm sorry, these days you can Google that. According to Scripture, the pastor's worth twice that. Now, why is that? Because if he's an elder that rules well, he will be the one that's the most giving in the church as well, dollar for dollar. Henry Ironside used to say that the divine method is that the gospel of God should be supported by the people of God who give out of love for Christ. So, you know, do you give because you love the Lord and because you want to support the Lord's servant that God's given to serve you? Critics had filed a charge against Paul claiming that he served the Lord for his own personal profit. Paul wasn't selfish. He wasn't greedy. He was justly entitled to the same wages as any man who works for a living. And according to verse 12, if others be partakers of this power over you, are not we rather? Nevertheless, we have not used this power, but suffer all things lest we should hinder the gospel of Christ. If others are partakers of this power of the Christians, you know, they have the power to pay you for your daily labor, then Paul and his companions, again, had the right to that as well. Paul didn't use his power, even though he had every right to it. He worked to support himself and those with him without taking wages from the church. He avoided his remuneration from believers who still had not forsaken pagan practices. He didn't want tainted or dirty meat from the idol's table that would hinder the work of the gospel. He goes on in the next two verses to declare that he has every right to it now, and the church is to support its servants from this point on. Now, I'm going to stop right here for today. We're going to pick up with this and finish out the last couple verses tomorrow. But he says this in verse 13. I'll leave you with this thought. Do you not know that they which minister about holy things live of the things of the temple? That was true of the pagan temples. They take care of their priests, and they which wait at the altars are partakers with the altar. Even so hath the Lord ordained that they which preach the gospel shall live with the gospel. Look, if they take care of the priests at the temple of Diana, we need to take care of the preacher in the house of God. It's as simple as that. I'll share some more about this with you tomorrow. I hope you'll join us. God bless you is our prayer. Until then.
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0: Emily Vlaskamp is 5 years old today. 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
0: Brenda was in charge of her church's daycare center. Recently, one of the mothers dropped in to say that under absolutely no circumstances was the child's father allowed to take the child home. The mother was very adamant and clear. Not knowing how to proceed, Brenda called us at the Christian Law Association. Our attorneys advised her that it's an extremely serious matter to withhold children from their parents. 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
0: Emily Vlaskamp is 5 years old today. Her mom and dad, Tom and Courtney, are sharing this day of broadcasting in honor of Emily and all five of those this many years fingers. Thank you for sharing your gift of support, Tom and Courtney. Emily, have a fantastically happy birthday. God bless you so much.

0: This is the More Sure Word Broadcast, a biblical preaching outreach of Pastor Brent Logan from the Sweet Springs Baptist Church in Ardmore, Alabama. We are so glad you've joined us today. And now, let's listen in from the pulpit of Pastor Logan.
1: In Ezra, those people were coming out of the captivity, and they had all types of issues they were dealing with, and they came back into the land. And this is what the Bible says. The Lord had made them joyful. God made them joyful. Why? Because it's something He has and something He can give to you. Just like His love. God is love. God wants to give that love to your heart. He wants to shed abroad that love, as we saw last week, shed abroad in your heart His love by the Holy Ghost, which is given to you. And God wants to give you that same gift of joy, but you'll not get it out of His presence. And if you have a lack of joy in your life, you better get where God is. The Bible tells us you're in the book of Psalm. Look at chapter 48, a great, great chapter in Psalm chapter 48 that reminds us that lasting joy only comes from God. And if we'll get where God is, there'll be joy there. The hymn that is sung many times this time of year, but can be sung any time, "Joy to the World, the Lord is come." The only joy is because God is there. And if you're living your life in the absence of God, no wonder you're miserable. No wonder you're grumpy. No wonder you're a grouch. And you don't have to be green to look like a mean old Grinch, amen. You can go around with a smutty face and a bad disposition, and that is not a good commercial for Jesus Christ. And I want to tell you something else. The reason that young people leave wholesale the things of God is because they live with other people that say they're saved and have no joy, and they don't want it. You need joy. And you know what? You probably need joy for your family as much as you need it for yourself. Amen. And you need joy for those that don't know God so they can see something real in your life that they also need. Amen. Lasting joy comes from God. It's His character. It's a present. You're getting His presence. There it is. Look at Psalm 48, verse 1. "Great is the Lord and greatly to be praised in the city of our God, in the mountain of His holiness." Beautiful for situation. Look at it. "The joy of the whole earth is Mount Zion on the sides of the north, the city of the great King. God is known in her palaces." He's a refuge. He's saying that God, wherever God is, there is joy, the joy of the whole earth. When God is there, there's joy. And the reason that people are miserable in their life is because of an absence of God. That's why you find people that have millions of dollars in successful lives, and they have no satisfaction. They check themselves in the facilities, and they take their own lives, because no amount of money can give you joy, and no amount of relationships can give you joy. Joy is only something that God can give you in your heart. So the question is, do you have it in your heart? Do you have it? Do you have the strength of God's joy in your life? Or is everything always bad with you? You know, anybody can put on that fake smile when they get around a crowd. But the question is, do you have the joy of the Lord? What's wrong with your Christianity if you don't? Quit blaming it on somebody else. Get in the presence of God. You said, "Pastor, have you not had times in your life that you didn't have joy?" Oh, yeah. But then it reminded me there was something wrong with me. And it reminded me that, hey, I got to find God. I've got to get in the presence of God. And I've noticed this. Anytime I get in the presence of God, the joy always returns. It doesn't matter what's going on in my life. What did Jesus say? One of these days, if you've been faithful, he says, "Well done, thou good and faithful servant. Enter thou into the joy of thy Lord." You know, heaven's a happy place. And heaven ought to be in your soul if you're saved by the grace of God. There may be somebody right here this morning, and you're in church, and I'm glad you are. I really am glad you are. But Jesus is not in your soul, and there'll never be joy there. There'll never be satisfaction there until Christ moves into your life. And he won't force his way in there. You've got to invite him. And just the same way, if you're saved by the grace of God, God's not going to push his way into our lives and push his way, his presence into our hearts. We've got to want that. We've got to invite that. There's a song that I like. It's a play on words. It's, let me see if I can remember. My brain doesn't work all the time. For Christmas, I want your presence. Your presence. In other words, what I need in my life is not all this stuff that I think makes me happy. I need you, God. And people that are saved are famous for living their lives outside of the presence of God. And you see that on the countenance, and you see that in the lack of joy and the lack of praise. We ought to be the happiest people in the world. I used to preach wrong. I probably read it somewhere in a book and preached it wrong, you know. I said, you know, happiness is based on your happenings and joy is based on Jesus. You know, but that don't hold up in the Bible, because the Bible says happy is that people whose God is the Lord. You can't really separate those two. Joy is not just calm satisfaction in your heart. It's also a smile. It's also rejoicing. And some people, oh, I'm happy, preacher. I have a happy marriage and happy children and a happy life. And I'm so happy. It's a joke. And you need to get in God's presence. And stay there as long as you have to stay there, and pray as long as you need to pray, and shut out everything as long as you need to shut it out, until his presence comes so very real in your heart so you can have something necessary in your life, because your home is going to be broken into pieces without joy in your life. Your mind is going to break down without joy in your life. You need it. It's necessary, because it's a part of his character.
2: I think it's often funny. I read the Christmas story, you know, and how here comes Mary, and she meets, and she's with child, but nobody knows it yet, and she meets her cousin Elizabeth, and Elizabeth is also with child, and John the Baptist is on the inside, you know, of her womb there, and she comes up to meet Mary, and the Bible says this. The Bible says the babe, that's Elizabeth's child in her womb, John the Baptist, the babe leaped for joy when the babe heard the voice of Mary. You know why? Because Jesus was there. And whenever the Son of God shows up, somebody's going to be joyous unless they're out of sorts with God. I tell you what, I wouldn't want an unborn baby, amen, in a womb to be more joyful than me. What do they even know about anything? And that baby's doing somersaults in the womb. It's so happy. I don't know how a baby leaps in a womb. I don't understand anything about any of that anyway. But I believe the Bible. Amen. And I believe it shocked Elizabeth and probably jolted her. And maybe the baby said, why aren't you jumping? Why aren't you happy? If I know it, if I'm happy, why aren't you happy? Because the presence of the Lord is here. I wonder this morning, do you have that necessary grace in your heart called joy? Probably need to get in his presence. Notice our verse. He says in verse number 11 of Psalm 16, thou wilt show me the path of life. In thy presence is fullness of joy. What a God, what a Bible. He didn't just say we'd have joy. He said it would have the fullness of joy. You know what that means? There's no room for any more. It's like David talks about, you know, my cup runneth over. I'm so full I can't hold anymore.
1: God, if you pour any more on me, it's just going to run out in the saucer. I'm full. You know what I say? I say, people, how full is your tank this morning of joy? Some of you got about a quarter of a tank. And God's not satisfied with that. Oh, preacher, I do pretty good. I'm about half full. No, God wants you to be filled with, He wants you to experience the fullness of joy where you couldn't even bear to have any more. You couldn't fit anymore. He's filled your life with so much joy, you don't even know how it could get any better, how it could be any better. That's what God does for our hearts. In thy presence is fullness of joy. Watch it. At thy right hand there are pleasures forevermore. That means it's lasting. It's not temporary. It's not fleeting. It continues on and on. When you study the Bible, you'll run into a lot of people that experience joy, but they experience it just for a little while. The Bible says this. Listen to this verse. The joy of the hypocrite is but for a moment. You know, you can get temporary joy in certain things. Solomon, the Bible tells us. Solomon, he said this in what he wrote in Ecclesiastes. He said that he didn't withhold any joy from himself. He filled his life with everything that could make him happy. Thousands of wives, all the money in the world, orchestras and music and art and gardening and all types of animals. The man even had a zoo, man. They brought apes and peacocks, and they came from all over the world. And Solomon the king, who was on the top of the world, indulged himself with every joy, every type of food, every type. I mean, anything that made him happy, he just took it to himself. You know what he said? He said, I didn't withhold any joy from myself. And about five verses later, this is what he said. I hated life. I got everything that I could get. And at the end of the day, I hated life. You know why? Because he wasn't finding his joy in God. He was trying to find it in something else. Maybe a relationship, maybe a career, maybe success, maybe family, maybe pleasures that can make us happy for a little while. That's famous around this time of year, doing something that'll make you happy for a little while, you know. But that's the joy of a hypocrite. It's just for a moment. But God says, I tell you what kind of joy I can give you. At my right hand, there are pleasures forevermore. It will never stop. What I want to give you is something that'll never stop. You know what's it? You know what the Bible says about the right hand of God? At thy right hand are pleasures forevermore. What's at the right hand of God? You tell me. When Jesus ascended up on high, what does the Bible say? He sat down on the at thy right hand are pleasures forevermore. You know what that means? That means with Jesus Christ, there's no stopping the pleasures of joy that you find in Jesus. They continue on forever and ever. They're not for a day. They're not fleeting. They're not something that you wind up saying, man, that didn't satisfy. They are lasting. Lasting. Even in the midst of difficulty. I mean, the early church, if you make a study of joy in your Bible, you'll see all of that early church, all those our brethren in the book of Acts. They have so much joy in the early church.
0: And that's all the time we have for today. We trust that the preaching of the Word of God has been a help to your heart. 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We pray God's richest blessings upon you and ask you to always remember that the Bible is a more sure word than any you could ever hear in this world.

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0: It's time for the Daily Scripture Reading. Let's turn again to the book of Genesis and read chapters 19 through 22. That's Genesis chapters 19 through 22.
1: Chapter 19. And there came two angels to Sodom at even. And Lot sat in the gate of Sodom. And Lot, seeing them, rose up to meet them. And he bowed himself with his face toward the ground. And he said, Behold now, my lords, turn in, I pray you, into your servant's house, and tarry all night, and wash your feet, and ye shall rise up early and go on your ways. And they said, Nay, but we will abide in the street all night. And he pressed upon them greatly, and they turned in unto him, and entered into his house. And he made them a feast, and did bake unleavened bread, and they did eat. But before they lay down, the men of the city, even the men of Sodom, compassed the house round, both old and young, all the people from every quarter, and they called unto Lot, and said unto him, Where are the men which came into thee this night? Bring them out unto us, that we may know them. And Lot went out at the door unto them, and shut the door after him, and said, I pray you, brethren, do not so wickedly. Behold now, I have two daughters which have not known man. Let me, I pray you, bring them out unto you, and do ye to them as is good in your eyes. Only unto these men do nothing. For therefore came they under the shadow of my roof. And they said, Stand back. And they said again, This one fellow came in to sojourn, and he will needs be a judge. Now will we deal worse with thee than with them. And they pressed sore upon the man, even Lot, and came near to break the door. But the men put forth their hand, and pulled Lot into the house to them, and shut to the door. And they smote the men that were at the door of the house with blindness, both small and great, so that they wearied themselves to find the door. And the men said unto Lot, Hast thou here any besides? Son-in-law, and thy sons, and thy daughters, and whatsoever thou hast in the city, bring them out of this place. For we will destroy this place, because the cry of them is waxen great before the face of the Lord, and the Lord hath sent us to destroy it. And Lot went out and spake unto his sons-in-law, which married his daughters, and said, Up, get you out of this place, for the Lord will destroy this city. But he seemed as one that mocked unto his sons-in-law. And when the morning arose, then the angels hastened Lot, saying, Arise, take thy wife and thy two daughters which are here, lest thou be consumed in the iniquity of the city. And while he lingered, the men laid hold upon his hand, and upon the hand of his wife, and upon the hand of his two daughters, the Lord being merciful unto him, and they brought him forth, and set him without the city. And it came to pass, when they had brought them forth abroad, that he said, Escape for thy life, look not behind thee, neither stay thou in all the plain, escape to the mountain, lest thou be consumed. And Lot said unto them, O, not so, my lord. Behold, now thy servant hath found grace in thy sight, and thou hast magnified thy mercy, which thou hast showed unto me in saving my life. And I cannot escape to the mountain, lest some evil take me, and I die. Behold, now, this city is near to flee unto, and it is a little one. Oh, let me escape thither. Is it not a little one? And my soul shall live. And he said unto him, See, I have accepted thee concerning this thing also, that I will not overthrow this city, for the which thou hast spoken. Haste thee, escape thither, for I cannot do anything till thou be come thither. Therefore the name of the city was called Zoar. The sun was risen upon the earth when Lot entered into Zoar. Then the Lord rained upon Sodom and upon Gomorrah brimstone and fire from the Lord out of heaven. And he overthrew those cities, and all the plain, and all the inhabitants of the cities, and that which grew upon the ground. But his wife looked back from behind him, and she became a pillar of salt. And Abraham got up early in the morning to the place where he stood before the Lord, and he looked toward Sodom and Gomorrah, and toward all the land of the plain, and beheld, and lo, the smoke of the country went up as the smoke of a furnace. And it came to pass, when God destroyed the cities of the plain, that God remembered Abraham, and sent Lot out of the midst of the overthrow, when he overthrew the cities in the which Lot dwelt. And Lot went up out of Zoar, and dwelt in the mountain, and his two daughters with him, for he feared to dwell in Zoar. And he dwelt in a cave, he and his two daughters. And the firstborn said unto the younger, Our father is old, and there is not a man in the earth to come in unto us after the manner of all the earth. Come, let us make our father drink wine, and we will lie with him, that we may preserve seed of our father. And they made their father drink wine that night, and the firstborn went in and lay with her father. and he perceived not when she lay down nor when she arose. And it came to pass on the morrow that the firstborn said unto the younger, Behold, I lay yesternight with my father. Let us make him drink wine this night also, and go thou in and lie with him, that we may preserve seed of our father. And they made their father drink wine that night also. And the younger arose and lay with him, and he perceived not when she lay down, nor when she arose. Thus were both the daughters of Lot with child by their father. And the firstborn bare a son, and called his name Moab, the same as the father of the Moabites unto this day. And the younger, she also bare a son, and called his name Ben-Ammi, the same as the father of the children of Ammon unto this day. Chapter 20. And Abraham journeyed from thence toward the south country, and dwelled between Kadesh and Shur, and sojourned in Gerar. And Abraham said of Sarah his wife, She is my sister. And Abimelech king of Gerar sent and took Sarah. But God came to Abimelech in a dream by night, and said to him, Behold, thou art but a dead man for the woman which thou hast taken, for she is a man's wife. But Abimelech had not come near her, and he said, Lord, wilt thou slay also a righteous nation? Said he not unto me, She is my sister? And she, even she herself, said, He is my brother. In the integrity of my heart and innocency of my hands have I done this. And God said unto him in a dream, Yea, I know that thou didst this in the integrity of thy heart, for I also withheld thee from sinning against me. Therefore suffered I thee not to touch her. Now therefore restore the man his wife, for he is a prophet, and he shall pray for thee, and thou shalt live. And if thou restore her not, know thou that thou shalt surely die, thou and all that are thine. Therefore Abimelech rose early in the morning, and called all his servants, and told all these things in their ears, and the men were sore afraid. Then Abimelech called Abraham, and said unto him, What hast thou done unto us? And what have I offended thee, that thou hast brought on me and on my kingdom a great sin? Thou hast done deeds unto me that ought not to be done. And Abimelech said unto Abraham, What sawest thou, that thou hast done this thing? And Abraham said, Because I thought, Surely the fear of God is not in this place, and they will slay me for my wife's sake. And yet indeed she is my sister. She is the daughter of my father, but not the daughter of my mother. And she became my wife. And it came to pass, when God caused me to wander from my father's house, that I said unto her, This is thy kindness which thou shalt show unto me. At every place whither we shall come, say of me, He is my brother. And Abimelech took sheep and oxen and men servants and women servants, and gave them unto Abraham, and restored him Sarah his wife. And Abimelech said, Behold, my land is before thee, dwell where it pleaseth thee. And unto Sarah he said, Behold, I have given thy brother 1,000 pieces of silver. Behold, he is to thee a covering of the eyes, unto all that are with thee, and with all other. Thus she was reproved. So Abraham prayed unto God, and God healed Abimelech and his wife and his maidservants, and they bare children, for the Lord had fast closed up all the wombs of the house of Abimelech because of Sarah, Abraham's wife. Chapter 21. And the Lord visited Sarah as he had said, and the Lord did unto Sarah as he had spoken. For Sarah conceived, and bare Abraham a son in his old age, at the set time of which God had spoken to him. And Abraham called the name of his son that was born unto him, whom Sarah bare to him, Isaac. And Abraham circumcised his son Isaac, being 8 days old, as God had commanded him. And Abraham was 100 years old when his son Isaac was born unto him. And Sarah said, God hath made me to laugh, so that all that hear will laugh with me. And she said, Who would have said unto Abraham that Sarah should have given children suck? For I have borne him a son in his old age. And the child grew and was weaned, and Abraham made a great feast the same day that Isaac was weaned. And Sarah saw the son of Hagar the Egyptian, which she had borne unto Abraham, mocking. Wherefore she said unto Abraham, Cast out this bondwoman and her son, for the son of this bondwoman shall not be heir with my son, even with Isaac. And the thing was very grievous in Abraham's sight because of his son. And God said unto Abraham, Let it not be grievous in thy sight because of the lad and because of thy bondwoman. In all that Sarah hath said unto thee, hearken unto her voice, for in Isaac shall thy seed be called. And also of the son of the bondwoman will I make a nation, because he is thy seed. And Abraham rose up early in the morning and took bread and a bottle of water and gave it unto Hagar, putting it on her shoulder, and the child, and sent her away. And she departed and wandered in the wilderness of Beersheba, and the water was spent in the bottle. And she cast the child under one of the shrubs, and she went and sat her down over against him a good way off, as it were a bow shot. For she said, Let me not see the death of the child. And she sat over against him, and lift up her voice, and wept. And God heard the voice of the lad, and the angel of God called to Hagar out of heaven, and said unto her, What aileth thee, Hagar? Fear not, for God hath heard the voice of the lad where he is. Arise, lift up the lad, and hold him in thine hand, for I will make him a great nation. And God opened her eyes, and she saw a well of water. And she went and filled the bottle with water and gave the lad drink. And God was with the lad, and he grew and dwelt in the wilderness and became an archer. And he dwelt in the wilderness of Paran, and his mother took him a wife out of the land of Egypt. And it came to pass at that time that Abimelech and Phicol, the chief captain of his host, spake unto Abraham, saying, God is with thee in all that thou doest. Now therefore swear unto me here by God, that thou wilt not deal falsely with me, nor with my son, nor with my son's son, but according to the kindness that I have done unto thee, thou shalt do unto me, and to the land wherein thou hast sojourned. And Abraham said, I will swear. And Abraham reproved Abimelech because of a well of water which Abimelech's servants had violently taken away. And Abimelech said, I wot not who hath done this thing. Neither didst thou tell me, neither yet heard I of it, but today. And Abraham took sheep and oxen, and gave them unto Abimelech, and both of them made a covenant. And Abraham set 7 ewe lambs of the flock by themselves. And Abimelech said unto Abraham, What mean these 7 ewe lambs which thou hast set by themselves? And he said, For these 7 ewe lambs shalt thou take of my hand, that they may be a witness unto me that I have digged this well. Wherefore he called that place Beersheba, because there they swear, both of them. Thus they made a covenant at Beersheba. Then Abimelech rose up, and Phicol, the chief captain of his host, and they returned into the land of the Philistines. And Abraham planted a grove in Beersheba, and called there on the name of the Lord, the everlasting God. And Abraham sojourned in the Philistines' land many days. Chapter 22. And it came to pass after these things that God did tempt Abraham, and said unto him, Abraham? And he said, Behold, here I am. And he said, Take now thy son, thine only son Isaac, whom thou lovest, and get thee into the land of Moriah, and offer him there for a burnt offering upon one of the mountains which I will tell thee of. And Abraham rose up early in the morning, and saddled his ass, and took 2 of his young men with him, and Isaac his son, and clave the wood for the burnt offering, and rose up, and went unto the place of which God had told him. Then on the 3rd day Abraham lifted up his eyes, and saw the place afar off. And Abraham said unto his young men, Abide ye here with the ass, and I and the lad will go yonder and worship, and come again to you. And Abraham took the wood of the burnt offering, and laid it upon Isaac his son. And he took the fire in his hand and a knife, and they went both of them together. And Isaac spake unto Abraham his father, and said, My father? And he said, Here am I, my son. And he said, Behold the fire and the wood, but where is the lamb for a burnt offering? And Abraham said, My son, God will provide himself a lamb for a burnt offering. So they went both of them together. And they came to the place which God had told him of. And Abraham built an altar there, and laid the wood in order, and bound Isaac his son, and laid him on the altar upon the wood. And Abraham stretched forth his hand, and took the knife to slay his son. And the angel of the Lord called unto him out of heaven, and said, Abraham, Abraham. And he said, Here am I. And he said, Lay not thine hand upon the lad, neither do thou anything unto him. For now I know that thou fearest God, seeing thou hast not withheld thy son, thine only son, from me. And Abraham lifted up his eyes and looked, and behold, behind him a ram caught in a thicket by his horns. And Abraham went and took the ram, and offered him up for a burnt offering in the stead of his son. And Abraham called the name of that place Jehovah Jireh. As it is said to this day, in the mount of the Lord it shall be seen. And the angel of the Lord called unto Abraham out of heaven the second time, and said, By myself have I sworn, saith the Lord, for because thou hast done this thing, and hast not withheld thy son, thine only son, that in blessing I will bless thee, and in multiplying I will multiply thy seed as the stars of the heaven, and as the sand which is upon the seashore, and thy seed shall possess the gate of his enemies, and in thy seed shall all the nations of the earth be blessed, because thou hast obeyed my voice. So Abraham returned unto his young men, and they rose up and went together to Beersheba, and Abraham dwelt at Beersheba. And it came to pass after these things that it was told Abraham, saying, Behold, Milcah, she hath also borne children unto thy brother Nahor, Huz his firstborn, and Buz his brother, and Kemuel the father of Aram, and Kesed, and Hazo, and Pildash, and Jidlaf, and Bethuel. And Bethuel begat Rebekah. These eight Milcah did bear to Nahor, Abraham's brother. And his concubine, whose name was Rumah, she bare also Teba, and Gaham, and Pahash, and Maacah.

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0: Emily Vlaskamp is 5 years old today. Her mom and dad, Tom and Courtney, are sharing this day of broadcasting in honor of Emily and all five of those this many years fingers. Thank you for sharing your gift of support, Tom and Courtney. Emily, have a fantastically happy birthday. God bless you so much.

0: This is the Gospel Hour, making known to this nation the gospel of Jesus Christ. 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
1: Thank you, Father, for the privilege of preaching the gospel on the Gospel Hour. Lead us today as we continue our study. Direct us, our Father, and use this program to the glory of God. We ask it in Jesus' precious name and for His sake, honor, and glory. Amen. I've been speaking on the rapture. I've been asking and answering questions concerning the church entering and going through any part or all of the tribulation period. Now, I have some pamphlets in my hand, and I'm quoting from a doctor of divinity, a theologian, and he says, we're going to give you Bible evidence and prove to you that the church will go through the tribulation. I have another pamphlet here that comes from a well-known minister of the gospel, and I'm not dealing with personalities. If I was dealing with personalities, I'd call names, but I'm not. The name is beside the point. The name doesn't matter. I'm just telling you what's being taught today. And this person says, I do believe that we should be ready to suffer under the reign of the Antichrist. Now listen, beloved. I believe with all of my heart, mind, soul, strength, and being that the scriptures clearly teach that the church is to look for the Christ, not the Antichrist. And the church is not appointed to wrath, but salvation. And because we keep the word of His patience, He promised to keep us, the church, from the hour of tribulation that will come upon the whole world to try them that are upon the earth. Now, the church is a heavenly body made up of born-again believers. Jesus is the head of the church, and we sit together in heavenly places in Christ Jesus. We are pilgrims and strangers down here on this earth. Now, for the last few broadcasts, I've been pointing out to you what will take place during the tribulation period. Now, our post-trib friends, and I hope they're my friends, I'm not an enemy to anyone. I will declare the whole counsel of God. I will not compromise the scriptures. If you can't be my friend as I preach the word of God, then we'll just have to part friendship. I don't want any enemies. I want friends. But I cannot compromise the word of God and lose the best friend I ever had. That is the fellowship of the best friend, the Lord Jesus. Now, we're in Revelation chapter 16 studying the vials of the wrath of God that will be poured out upon this earth. Now, the great tribulation will center primarily around Jerusalem and Judea in that area. But the Bible clearly teaches, the scriptures teach that it will also reach to the ends of the earth, and every square foot of this earth will be affected by the tribulation. I read yesterday the first vial, the second vial, the third vial. Number one, sores, people, that is the beast worshipers. Those who worship the beast and those who receive the mark of the beast will be covered with sores. Then the sea changes to blood and everything in the sea dies, the blood of a dead man. Then the next angel poured out his vial, and the rivers and the lakes, all the fresh water is changed to blood. Are you listening? If you're not born again, and the rapture should take place right now, and it could. No man knows the day, no man knows the hour, so it could be this day and this hour. No man knows the day, Jesus said. No man knows the hour, so it could be this day, it could be this hour. Now, if the rapture takes place today, if you're not born again, you'll be in the kingdom of the Antichrist. And during the next 7 years, Some period during the next 7 years, every river, every lake, every reservoir, all the city reservoirs, and all the lakes, and all the branches and creeks and streams and wells will be changed to blood. Let me tell you what you do. If you're not a born-again Christian, when you go to the refrigerator today, and you pull that water bottle out and pour a glass of water, and you see the frost form on that glass, and you drink that good, cool water, I tell you what you do. you just bow your head and say thanks. Because one of these days, if you're not saved, you'll go to that same refrigerator if Jesus comes in today. I'm talking about if he should come today, and you can't prove he won't, and I can't prove he will. I'm not trying to prove he will. I'm saying he can. But if he should come today, sometime during the next 7 years, you'll go to that refrigerator, you'll open that door, but you won't see any ice water in the water bottle. It'll be blood. You say, I don't believe that. That's your privilege. That's your privilege. God didn't call me to make you believe anything. God told me to preach the word. Be instant in season, out of season, reprove, rebuke, and exhort. And that's what I'm doing. I'm not trying to make you believe anything. You can say, I don't believe that. And maybe you don't believe that, but you might believe it. You might believe it one of these days if you go on in sin. Now then, the fourth angel pours out the fourth vial, and the fourth angel poured out his vial upon the sun, and power was given unto him to scorch men with fire. And men were scorched with great heat and blasphemed the name of God, which hath power over these plagues, and they repented not to give him glory. Now the fourth angel pours out the vial of the wrath of God upon the sun, and the sun rays become so intense and so hot, men are blistered and women are blistered, and their backs and their bodies are blistered with heat. And instead of repenting and crying out to God, they curse and blaspheme God. Let me say something here that will help some of you people. You know, I've had a lot of long-distance calls in the past month about the unpardonable sin. Now listen, today the unpardonable sin is blasphemy against the Holy Spirit. And if you have blasphemed the Holy Spirit, if you have committed the unpardonable sin, that is, if you have blasphemed the Holy Spirit, I can assure you that you will not be troubled about your spiritual condition. The only way for any person to be troubled in their spirit, in their soul, about being saved, going to heaven, or staying out of hell, the only way for you to be troubled or convicted or disturbed is through the Holy Spirit. The devil will never disturb you. And the natural man does not become disturbed because he's dead and he can't think about spiritual things. And so the only way for any person to be disturbed and convicted about sin is through the Holy Spirit. Now listen, if you have the desire to be born again, if you want to be saved, you have not committed the unpardonable sin. Now, when the church is raptured out, the Holy Spirit will go out with the church. The unpardonable sin will no longer be blasphemy against the Holy Spirit. After the church is raptured out, the unpardonable sin will be the mark of the beast. Every man must receive that mark if they buy or sell. Now, there will be many who will refuse it, and they will be killed if they're caught. And those who are not caught will live in the forest, and they'll live out of the streams. They'll live from berries and fruit and fish and fowl. And they'll exist, many of them will exist through the tribulation. But those who receive the mark of the beast have committed the unpardonable sin. The unpardonable sin during the days of the beast is the mark of the beast. The unpardonable sin in the tribulation will be the mark of the beast. Now, I said that to point this out. These beast worshipers, now listen, I want to show you something. They are covered with sores. They have witnessed the sea change to blood and all of the horrible, horrible sights of the dead sea monsters on the beaches and the unbearable stench. They've witnessed all that. They have seen the rivers and the fountains of water change to blood. They've had blood to drink, no water. They're thirsty. Now the sun blisters them. They have running sores, thirsty, and the sun blisters them. And it seems that they would fall on their faces and cry out to God, have mercy on us, take away this terrible plague, deliver us from this terrible suffering. But instead, beloved, they do not fall on their faces and cry out to God for mercy, but they curse God. They curse God. You see? In all of that suffering, they have no desire to get right with God. They have no desire because the desire has been taken away. If you are alive right now and you're not saved right now, if the rapture should take place today and you're not saved, you'll be left and you'll never be saved. The very desire to want to be saved will be taken away. God will send strong delusion. Those who have heard the truth and rejected the truth will be sent strong delusion. They will believe the lie. Now, Jesus is the truth, and the Antichrist will be the lie. And they'll believe the Antichrist, and they'll never be saved. You say, if the rapture takes place today, and I'm left behind, I'll get saved. No, you won't. No, you won't. If you've heard the gospel, and you're hearing it now, if you've had a chance to be saved, and you're having it now, and you're not saved, you're having a chance right now. If you turn it down and the rapture takes place today, in the next hour, in the next moment, you'll be left and you'll never be saved. You'll never be saved. Read 2 Thessalonians chapter 2. Read it carefully. Read it slowly and believe what you read. Now then, those of you who think you've committed the unpardonable sin, you haven't, because if you had, you wouldn't be thinking. You wouldn't even care. You'd be like these people. You'd be cussing God, blasphemy. I know cuss is not a good word, but I use it anyhow. People cuss. You call it curse, curse, curse. They cuss. And they'd be cursing God, blaspheming God. And if you had committed the unpardonable sin, you wouldn't be concerned about it. You'd be just like a demon. You'd curse God and blaspheme God, curse the church, you'd curse me, and you'd curse the Bible, you'd curse Christians if you'd committed the unpardonable sin. If you have the least desire to become a Christian, you have not committed the unpardonable sin. Now, I thought it would do well to put that in there, because these beast worshipers have committed the unpardonable sin in the tribulation hour. Now, that'll be out shone in the future. It could begin today, it could begin tomorrow, it could begin the next day, I don't know. When the church is raptured, then the tribulation begins. The first part of it will be a time of peace. The last part will be a literal hell on earth. Now, can you take this in? Can you take this in? I've told some of you people, and please pardon this personal reference, please do, because I don't want you to pity me. I want you to love me and pray for me. But I had a stroke 5 or 6 years ago. Now time goes so fast. It's been 5 or 6 years ago. I had a stroke. And my right arm and the right side of my body, right down the middle of my body, the right side of my face, my cheek, my eye, the right side of my scalp, my neck, my right down through my body, my arm is hot. It is always hot. It is never comfortable. Now, I don't you think I'm grumbling. I praise God I can walk, and I praise God I can talk. I couldn't walk. I had to learn to walk again, and I had an impediment of speech for a few days, and God took it away, and I'm so thankful, and I'm so grateful to God. I'm so thankful and so grateful. I'm not grumbling. I thank God that I can sit here and I can walk. I don't sit because I must sit. I always sit at the desk when I transcribe for radio and preach on the radio. I sit, and I thank God that I can sit up, and I thank God that I can get up, and I thank God that I can walk. But the right side of my body is hot. I mean hot. And it's been that way for about 6 years. Now, I want to tell you something, brother. When I get too close to a fire or a stove and I begin to burn, I move. But in that day, that beautiful sun, and it is beautiful. You can't look at it, but you can see the beautiful sunlight. And my, what a wonderful thing to get up in the morning and see the sun rising, that big red ball of fire, and watch it as it comes up over the horizon. A little bit at a time, and keeps on coming. Then at noontime, it's just a blazing white light. Then at night, when it sets in the west, see it go down out of sight over the horizon. My. That sun will be moved so close to this earth, and it won't take much, that it will literally scorch men with heat. Now, I thank God I'm not going to be here. Now, of course, post-trib folks tell us that's history. Well, I don't believe it. I don't believe that's history, because I haven't found anything about that. I don't believe it's history. I don't believe Daniel's 70th week is history. I don't believe chapter 4 through the rest of Revelation is history. I believe it's going to happen, just like John was commanded to write in chapter 1, verse 19, write things which thou hast seen, things which are, and things which shall be hereafter. And we are now we're studying the things that will be after the church is taken out. You do not find the church in Revelation after chapter 4. You don't find it. It's raptured out in the first part of chapter 4. Now the fifth angel. And the fifth angel poured out his vial upon the seat of the beast. And his kingdom was full of darkness. And they gnawed their tongues for pain. Now, let me read you a couple of verses of scripture. I would like to read them before I go on. Moses and Malachi both speak of these days that I'm reading about now. Listen. In Deuteronomy 32:24, Malachi 4:1, we read of the earth, the day when this earth will burn as an oven, and men shall be devoured with burning heat. Read Deuteronomy 32:24 and Malachi 4:1. That's Deuteronomy 32:24. Malachi 4:1. Read that. The earth will burn as an oven, and men will be devoured with burning heat. Now, hear this solemn declaration from the prophet Isaiah. I'll tell you where it is when I finish. Listen. The earth mourneth and fadeth away. The world languisheth and fadeth away. The holy people of the earth do languish. The earth also is defiled under the inhabitants thereof, because they've transgressed the laws. They've changed the ordinance. They've broken the everlasting covenant. Therefore, the inhabitants of the earth are burned, and few men are left. Isaiah 24, 4 through 6. Isaiah 24, 4 through 6. Now, the beast kingdom changing into darkness and becoming a kingdom of darkness. Joel and Isaiah both mention this. Listen, behold, the darkness shall cover the earth, and gross darkness cover the people. Isaiah 60 and verse 2. Joel saw that day. The day of the Lord cometh, a day of darkness and gloominess, a day of clouds and thick darkness. The sun shall be turned into darkness, and the moon into blood. Joel 2:1, Joel 2:31. Nahum saw this dreadful day. He said, Nahum said, God will pour out his fury like fire upon the peoples of the earth. I quote, darkness shall pursue his enemies. Nahum 1, verses 6 through 8. Darkness shall pursue his enemies. Jesus said, in those days after the tribulation, the sun shall be darkened, the moon shall not give her light, and the stars of heaven shall fall. Mark 13:24-25. There will be total darkness over all the earth. No moon, no sun, no stars. Just inky black, total darkness. Now there are those who spiritualize this, and there are those who say that it's all history, past and gone. But I say it is in the future, and it will be during the reign of the Antichrist, and it could begin, that is, the tribulation, could begin today, because no man knows the day, no man knows the hour when Jesus is coming. And since no man knows the day and no man knows the hour, he could come today and he could come this hour. Are you ready? If you're not, I beg you to be saved right now. Father, in the name of Jesus, for Jesus' sake, through the blood of his cross, the shed blood of the Lamb of God, I pray, I beg, I beseech thee, O God, save many precious souls. For Jesus' sake, he's worthy. And it is in his name and for his sake, his honor, and his glory that I preach and pray. Amen.
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0: I wish I could help God's people tonight. I mean, I wish I could really help us tonight. It's all right when you're a baby to act like a baby, but little Bill said, when I became a man last night, you know, 3 years old, when I became a man, I put away childish things. Amen. I used to think as a child, that's when I was a child. But it's pitiful for an old man to think like a little child. How far are you from being mature tonight? Are you, let me ask you this, are you in the baby bed? Or have you gotten over in the playpen yet? Now, really, I think a lot of times our churches are building playpens instead of battlefields.
1: Yeah.
0: Amen. Ah, listen, dear friend. There never was such a serious hour facing civilization. I mean, there never has been such tremendous violence. And there never was such a good place for soldiers to get on the battlefield as right now. And yet we've got less real soldiers than ever before. He said, as newborn babes desire the sincere milk of the Word. Now then, let's go to the last chapter and the last letter and the last verse, and this winds us up. Here's the old preacher. He's mature. He's grown up. He's seen 3,000 souls come to Christ in one service. I mean, he was over there on the Mount of Transfiguration. Jesus said, Peter, James, and John, let's stroll together. And all of them volunteered and said, we're ready. Got up on that mound, and you talk about a tremendous scene. A couple of astronauts come circling in, landed there without a capsule. And there they had a great talk about the coming decease or the death of Jesus on Calvary. And Simon saw, he saw the heavens opened, and he saw the glory of God come down, and he heard the majestic voice of the Father saying, this is my beloved Son, you better listen to him. Quit talking about this building program business. And, you know, when Simon reported that, you know what he said? He said, I was there. He said, I saw it. He said, I saw the glory. He said, I heard him say, this is my beloved Son. But verse 19, we need to tie this in. That's the second book of Peter, chapter 1, verse 19. We have also a more sure word. You think about that. Amen. We've got that more sure word. That's right. Because you can forget what you see. But brother, I tell you, we better not forget what we read in this book. He said, we have also a more sure word of prophecy. When do you do well that you take heed as unto a light that shineth in a dark place until the day dawn, the day star rise in your hearts? Knowing this first, get it first, he said, no prophecy of the Scripture is of any private interpretation, for the prophecy came not in old time by the will of man, but holy men of God spake as they were moved by the Holy Ghost. He said, we got something better than the Transfiguration. He said, we got the book. We got all of it. Here it is. Now then, he's going to have a part in reading in writing the last word in his second letter. And let's see what he has to say. Verse 18. Last verse, but grow in grace and in the knowledge of our Lord and Savior Jesus Christ, to him be glory both now and forever. Amen. Now, what's the last command? What's the last thing the old preacher had to say? He said, grow in grace. Just grow in grace. Grow in grace. What was it James said? He gives more grace. What was it that Paul said to the Ephesian church? By grace are you saved through faith. What else did he say in the book of Romans? Why, he said, if it's of grace, no longer works. No longer works. Now then, are you growing in grace? Are you a bigger Christian, better Christian, stronger Christian than you were this time last year? May we bow our heads and pray. Our Heavenly Father, we commit our tongue, our heart, our life and all of our energies now into the channel of gospel preaching. And I pray that right now we'll have freedom and liberty, and the people will have open ears and unstopped hearts. And I pray that the power of God might be able to break in and through and upon all of thy children, save the unsaved, and bless us abundantly. We pray in Jesus' precious name. Amen. Now then, I want to talk with you for a little bit on the matter of growing in grace. So I want to give you something that came to me today. Turn with me, please, to the book of Genesis. The book of Genesis. Maybe this will serve as a sort of introduction and a warning. You know, it's easy. The Bible says that when the seed is sown, that it's possible for the thief to come and steal away those seed before you can get them in the good ground. And I believe that one of the tricks of the devil in a meeting like this is to get you so rattled and so disturbed about other things, you'll fail to get the message. All the truth in the world may be preached tonight, but it may not profit you unless the Bible says it be mixed with faith and then it hears. And I hope that tonight you'll not let anything keep you from receiving the truth. I have about 9 or 10 things I want to say to you briefly in a moment. Turn to the book of Genesis chapter 26. Genesis chapter 26. And we'll read verse 15. For all the wells which his father's servants had digged in the days of Abraham his father, the Philistines had stopped them and filled them with earth. That impressed me today, and I want to read another one. Verse 18, Isaac digged again the wells of water which they digged in the days of Abraham his father, for the Philistines had stopped them after the death of Abraham. Now then, tonight it's my purpose to open up wells of living water, and yet it's the devil's business to stop those wells. Now I want to show you something. And there's only one thing that can stop the well tonight. And I saw it today. I hadn't seen it before. Abraham represented what? Faith. And brother, as long as Abraham lived, they didn't stop those water wells. They had to wait till old brother Abraham was dead. And they said, now then, we'll stop up the wells. And you know what they stopped them up with? Dirt. And I believe we've got a lot of well stoppers today. But they don't have faith. And when you lose your faith, and when your faith begins to fade and fail, then the wall of truth is going to stop up. That's the reason you don't read the Bible. That's the reason you've neglected the Bible. Oh, I know what you're using. You say, I'm too busy. You're just telling us a big story. And if I want to say the truth, I'd say you're lying. You got just as much time as you ever had. Fact is, people got more time than they ever had working 40 hours a week. Got 128 hours left and said, I'm just so busy. I tell you what, if you think you're too busy to read the Word of God, I challenge you to do one thing, if you'll be honest with your soul tonight, and that is if you'll read the Bible as much next week as you watched television last week, I'll find a revival be brewing in your soul before next week's over. You're not kidding anybody. You're lying to God and you're cheating yourself out of your spiritual growth. You're a midget and a tom thumb and you'll never get anywhere with God. Amen. Dead in trespasses and sins. Only thing you've got between now and the undertaker, and that's a little time. You better buy it up. It's precious. It'll run out before you know it. They filled up the wells. They filled up the wells. Why? Well, because the faith was gone. Turn over to the book of 2 Chronicles chapter 32. Then we're coming right back to the message. 32. I like to give these things many times the first day that I find them. And it'll be a greater blessing to me and to you too. 32, verse 4. So there was gathered much people together who stopped all the fountains and the brook that ran through the midst of the land, saying, why should the kings of Assyria come and find much water? Chapter 34, verse 30. This same
1: the strangers to God, His grace and His love, were gathered by Blue Galilee.
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3: Romans 10:14 states, "How then shall they call on him in whom they have not believed? And how shall they believe in him of whom they have not heard? And how shall they hear without a preacher?" Many of the messages that you hear on the Family Altar program were first preached under the revival tent with sawdust floors where people would drive for miles to hear the preaching of God's Word. America experienced many revivals generations ago when the old-time preaching of the gospel brought countless lives to the altar. Psalms 33:12 tells us, "Blessed is the nation whose God is the Lord." 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The Roloff Evangelistic Enterprises has maintained its heritage of faithfulness to God's Word since 1944. 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
1: Emily Vlaskamp is 5 years old today. Her mom and dad, Tom and Courtney, are sharing this day of broadcasting in honor of Emily and all five of those this many years fingers. 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Emily, have a fantastically happy birthday. God bless you so much.

0: Hello, friends. This is Brother Troy Young, welcoming you to another exciting broadcast of the Voice of the Appalachians. 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
2: So, when the Babylonians came in to attack Israel, the Edomites joined the Babylonians in their attack. When they did this, God, through the voice of Obadiah, pronounced a judgment on the Edomites. God was saying, I'll take care of my own. I'll punish them. I don't need your help, and you don't need to rejoice when they are being punished. He did not allow the Edomites to enjoy their piling on to Israel, and he punished them for doing so. In our text passage, we find that Edom committed three sins. First of all, they encouraged Judah's foes. Second of all, they enjoyed Judah's fall. You don't want to miss this. Number three, they enslaved Judah's fugitives. Because of these sins, God would judge the Edomites. But wait a minute, the story is not finished at all. This is not just a story of history. Look at your Bibles again. Verse number 11. In the day that thou stoodest on the other side. Do you see that beginning in verse number 11? Look at verse number 13. Thou shouldest not have entered into the gate of my people in the day of their calamity. Now look at verse number 14. For the day of the Lord. Now anytime you see the day of the Lord, he's talking about a day of visitation or a day of punishment. And Obadiah is not just speaking directly to them for this day when he says in the day of the Lord. He is talking about in the final coming of God and his punishment of the world in their sin. Now, Edom is an example of those that line up on the wrong side of history. I don't have time to go into all of the prophecy that is given here, but I want you to see the picture. Judah is being punished for her sin. God always punishes for wrong. He does me. Does he you? Sure he does. He punishes everybody for their sin. God raised up the Babylonians to do the punishment. Vicious, vile people. What a terrible army that God had raised up to punish them. He was not destroying them. He was punishing them. A loving father does not punish to destroy. A loving father punishes to restore. So he wanted them to be restored to fellowship. He uses Babylon to punish Judah. Edom never did like their brother Judah, and Edom looks at them, laughs at them, like a brother whose brother is getting a good whipping. You have any brothers? Ha, ha, ha, laughing at them and takes part in the punishing. And God sends Obadiah and says to Edom, you're lining up on the wrong side of history. I'm not destroying Judah. I am restoring Judah. Let me just go ahead and make the statement now. Dear friend, our Lord is going to return. And when he does, the whole world's going to know we're on the winning side. So you best be careful not to line up on the wrong side of history. Now, if you study during the War for Independence, that 7 years or 7 plus years from 1776 into 1783, and then that second period of time that some call the Second Revolution or War for Independence, 1812 to 1814, you will find that those that politically look to see which side should I join? Should I join British? Should I join the Crown? Should I join the Loyalists? Or should I join the Colonists? The Colonists seem to be a ragtag group of folks that seem to be having a whole lot of luck. They seem to be having a whole lot of luck, but they don't have even shoes for all their soldiers. They don't even have food for all their soldiers. There is the speaking of rebellion among some of the among some of the armies, and some just weighed to see who they thought was going to win. And they did not look at any providence of what side God might be on. That's a different study, and we've heard a lot of history lessons, and I use that for the message this morning. It is sad to me when people have a decision, when they have a choice, and they make the wrong decision, and they join the wrong side, and they join the losing side. I want to preach today, don't worry what the score is, my friend. Get on God's side and stay there. Get on the Lord's side. Choose truth. Choose the Word of God. Choose what is right. Choose the good. Don't make your decision based on what you hear in the news. Don't make your decisions of what side you're going to be on based on what they're teaching in the colleges and universities. Don't make your decision based on what you're reading in the newspaper and reading on the blogs and hearing on the podcast. You might ought to make your decision by reading the Word of God and finding where God is. They said to Abraham Lincoln in the Civil War, "Sir, do you think God is on our side?" He said, "I'm not worried or concerned that God's on our side. My concern is that we are on the Lord's side." I'm preaching today, let's not be as an Edomite that says, "Ha, ha, ha, you're getting what you deserve." God was not punishing them to destroy them. He was punishing them to restore them, not just in that day, but in the year of the Lord when He comes again. I'm telling you this morning, friend, you and I better get on the right side and stay on the right side based on what God's Word says. Now let me give you as much of this as I can. Statement number one, Edom encouraged Judah's foes. Verse number 10 and verse number 11. Obadiah says to Edom, "For thy violence against thy brother Jacob, shame shall cover thee, and thou shalt be cut off forever." It is true that God's people, like today, had many faults and sins, and they deserved the chastening. But they were still God's people. It was not Edom's place to encourage Judah's foes and side with the enemies of those that were dear to the heart of God. Whatever knowledge of God or salvation or true holiness or justice or mercy or truth was to be found in the world, it was to be found with the people of God. Rotten is the state of the soul of those who rejoice to see God's people, however backslidden they may be, attacked and harmed by their foes. Don't ever cheer against a child of God when they're being punished for their sin, because God is not punishing them to destroy them. He is punishing them to restore them. You better be on the side of right rather than the side of your feelings. Are you getting the message this morning? Do you see the picture? You understand what I'm saying? Are you with me this morning? You see it? The Bible tells us, and Edom was on the wrong side. He said in verse number 11, in the day that thou stoodest on the other side, in the day that the strangers carried away captive his forces, and foreigners entered into his gates and cast lots upon Jerusalem, even thou wast as one of them. In the darkest hour of Hebrew history, the situation was bad enough a century earlier when the Assyrians had destroyed the northern kingdom and the northern tribes. But now Jerusalem and the temple lay in ruins, and the preaching of Isaiah and the prayers of godly King Hezekiah had saved Jerusalem and the temple from the Assyrian army. But now it looks as though the light of the knowledge of the glory of God, 2 Corinthians 4:6, had gone out forever, and they just...
1: That concludes part two of this week's message. You don't want to miss tomorrow's broadcast as we continue the subject of the wrong side of history. Before we go off the air today, please note the following important announcements. Pastor Fugit will travel to Ohio, Michigan, Arkansas, Florida, and Indiana during the month of August. August 3 and 4, he will preach at Grace Baptist Church in Delaware, Ohio. August 7, he will speak at Lake Crest Baptist Church in Waterford, Michigan. August 17 and 18, he will preach at Bible Baptist Church in El Dorado, Arkansas. August 24 and 25, he will speak at Riverview Baptist Church in Dunellen, Florida. August 31st through September the 1st, he will preach at Grace Baptist Church in French Lick, Indiana. 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

0: Well, welcome to the Bible Believers Broadcast, brought to you each day at this time by the Peace Baptist Church, located at 320 Military Cutoff in Wilmington, North Carolina. And we're so glad to be able to be with you. I'm thankful for the opportunity that I've had now for 30 years to pastor Peace Baptist Church. And what a privilege it is now that this doorway is open to come to where you are with the gospel of the Lord Jesus. And we're trusting the broadcast is just a tremendous blessing, and one that you will tell others about the broadcast and they'll tune in and listen with us. 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
1: Thank you for being with us on this Tuesday. What a privilege it is to be able to open up a songbook, or to be able to open up a book of poetry, or to be able to open up God's Word and to just see what great things have been put down on paper so that we could have these things for our edification and to build us up and to encourage us and to be a companion to us as we go along in life. Here's a song written by Frederick Denison. It was written somewhere between the year 1819 and 1901. We know that because that's the years of Denison's life. He wrote this: "Forward, soldiers, bold and fearless, hear the call of God. Prove your courage in the conflict. Tread where brave men trod. Faith our shield and hope our helmet. Satan's host we face. Marshaled in the might of Jesus, win we by his grace. Catch the order of our captain. Wield the Spirit's sword. Onward, fearless, press to conquer, slaying with his word. Share us in the glad hosanna. All who will believe, they who joyful hail his banner, crowns of life receive. Lift aloft the cross of Jesus. Hold it high and strong. Shout the name of him who saves us. Swell the battle song." It's entitled A Spiritual Song, and it's a great song that's in the little hymn book, Psalms and Hymns and Spiritual Songs. A great hymn book. A lot of songs in that book. The fellows over in Tennessee did a great job putting that together. It's a heavy song book, so probably won't see it in all of the church little places where you put song books, because it's so heavy that a lot of older people may not, you know, really enjoy holding it through the service. But I tell you one thing, it's got some great, great songs and just great inspirations, and a lot of material about the songwriter, how he wrote it, when he wrote it, what he was going through. All of those things are so important to the Christian, because sometimes we think, you know, when we're going through something, we're the only one who's ever had this kind of trouble. That's not true, folks. There's a lot of folks who have walked down what we might call the valley of death, but they've come out on the other side, and they're rejoicing now, and they look back and see that God's mighty hand kept them safe when it was so close to falling over the cliff, yet they were able to make it. Some didn't make it, but they went out of here holding on to the promise of Jesus that I go to prepare a place for you. And if I go and prepare a place for you, I will come again and receive you unto myself, that where I am, there ye may be also. We're talking this week about the resurrection, because it's a great subject and an important subject for the Christian to know about. Paul said, I delivered unto you in 1 Corinthians 15:3. First of all, he said, the first thing I delivered unto you, that which I also received. Where did Paul get his message? Well, he got it from God. Holy Spirit led him along. The Bible is the inspired and inerrant word of the living God. The Bible is a book that it says that it was given to us by God's Holy Spirit, that it is a book that you can have confidence in. Now, some people, because they have no faith and have very little knowledge of anything that has to do with the holy, they will tell you that this is a book that men have written, and therefore they have no confidence in it. They will say, well, anybody could have written a book like that. Well, they couldn't have. Who could have written a book that would have taken over 1,500 years in its period of time that it covers, and over 40-some different authors that were used, and yet this book does not contradict itself. This book teaches the truths of God, and this book is imperfectly given to us. Let me read this to you. It's found in 2 Timothy chapter 3, Paul writing to the young preacher. This would be what you would get if you went to Bible college, and it was a good Bible college. They would teach you something like this. All Scripture is given by inspiration of God and is profitable for doctrine, for reproof, for correction, for instruction in righteousness, that the man of God may be perfect, truly furnished unto all good works. Now that word truly there is important. It's been changed by some of the Bible publishers to thoroughly, T-H-O-R-O-U-G-H. One of our preachers said that if you look that up in the dictionary, thoroughly and truly mean the same thing. The truth of the matter is that's not true. It may be in one definition. You know, most of the time when you're looking up a word, if you have, let's say, the Webster's 1828, I think it is, and you're looking up a word in that one, you will find that there may be 7 or 8 different definitions for one word. Depending upon how it's used, you would define it. And they do a good job in that, so that that dictionary, that 1828, was the closest to the period of time that we're talking about, our King James Bible, which you say, well, that's a 1611. It is, but it went through several different changes, not in wording, but changes in spelling, changes in the way that it was divided in chapter headings, changes in the actual way that you would see the word spelled out, because the spelling of words changed. And you would look at all of that and you would say, well, you know, is this the same book? Yes, it is the same book. It's the 1611, but it is had some changes so that you could be able to read it as the English language actually changed. So the dictionary carries you back to that period of time where you would look at it and see how that word was used at that time. Let me give you an example. Now, I'm a country boy. I came from the country. I'm not ashamed of it. Thank God for it. I enjoyed my time of being out in the fields. I enjoyed my time of laying in the grass and looking up at the clouds. I enjoyed my time of my mind saying, well, that looks like a lion up in the clouds. That looks like a horse. That looks like a castle over there. And then many times I would have the thought, that looks like a cloud that Jesus might come back on. And so as a country boy, having much to do with the outside, I oftentimes thought about our Lord. You know, many of the old preachers came from the country. They came from the South. And they came from a period of time where they were outside a lot, and therefore it made an impact upon them early for Jesus Christ. And I'm thankful for that, that it did the same for me. And so as I stop and I think about looking up at the clouds, I think about this scripture. It says, all scripture is given by inspiration of God. And that word inspiration means God breathed it. It's God's word. This is not Paul deciding what word he's going to use. This is not Paul writing down what he felt like he should write down, some subject that he was going to elaborate on. This was the breath of God speaking through this man, as through the other authors that we have in the scriptures. You can trust your Bible. If I don't say anything else today that impacts your life, let me say this to you. You can trust your Bible. It is the Word of God. And it says it's given by inspiration, and it's profitable. Profitable for what? For doctrine. In this day and age, you don't hear much doctrine in what we call the mega churches. Now, what is the mega church? Well, I'm not going to define all mega churches in this, because there are some Bible-believing preaching churches that are quite large. But in many of what we call the mega churches, they have simply watered down everything so that any person, no matter what denomination that they were raised up in, could sit on their church pew and not be alarmed. In other words, they wouldn't be taught a truth that would come and correct something that they had been taught wrongly as a child. One of those doctrines, let me just elaborate, is this matter of losing your salvation after you're saved. Can a man be lost after he's been born again? Well, you know, nearly 80% of the Christian world believes that you can. Did you know that? I mean, that's a large percentage. You say, well, why would you say that? Because what we call Christianity is made up of the Roman Catholic Church, which is the largest group of all of the what they call Christians. But that doesn't necessarily mean that they are Christians. Doesn't necessarily mean that they're teaching truth. It simply means that they have been recognized in that form, and we go all the way back. And you say, well, they were the original church, were they not? No, they didn't come into existence until 300 and some A.D. Was there not a church that first 300 years of the church? Why, sure there was. After Jesus died upon the cross, his church was formed. And some would argue that his church was formed while he was here upon the earth, still living, and had the disciples, that they were the nucleus of that first church. I'm not going to get into all of that. You folks can argue that out. But I do believe that on the day of Pentecost, when the Holy Spirit came down, we had then the embodiment of God into the believer in such a way that that person not only was saved by the grace of God, but they are born into the family of God, and they can never be lost because God became their Father. Now, you may not always be a good child to your parents, but are not your parents always your parents? Certainly they are. And God is always our Father once we're born again. And so it's important for us to see that doctrine is important in our churches and in our preaching as well. Join us tomorrow for the Bible Believers broadcast.
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0: Emily Vlaskamp is 5 years old today. Her mom and dad, Tom and Courtney, are sharing this day of broadcasting in honor of Emily and all five of those this many years fingers. Thank you for sharing your gift of support, Tom and Courtney. Emily, have a fantastically happy birthday. God bless you so much.

0: We welcome you to Revival Time with Dr. Jack Treiber, pastor of North Valley Baptist Church and president of Golden State Baptist College. 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
1: Well, hello, neighbor. I'm so glad you listened. Thank you so much from around the country, every state, and around the world. And we just thank God for you. It's a joy to be a Christian, isn't it? It's a wonderful joy to be a Christian. I know some of you are in other countries where you're really taking a stand for Christ. Some of you who had loved ones have perished at the hands of wicked people that want to take the lives of Christians. And there's so many of you. And I'm just so very, very grateful. I'm proud of your testimony. Keep living for God. Let's live for Jesus Christ until he comes again. You know, we have an election coming up in November, and I'm praying literally every single day that God would let righteousness prevail and that we would turn back to God. It's my daily prayer that America will turn back to God. It was the word. Here's a family singing for us today. I think you'll enjoy it as they sing this great song.

a good song. Thank God. That's the Cowling family singing for us. That's a wonderful song. We're going to go to Genesis 37. I'm so thankful for family, and I want you to, I'm going to really focus on family today. He'll Find a Way. This is the Alvin Martinez Trio singing, their cousins. He'll find, God always has the right way, the best way, the only way, and you're going to have to trust him for his way. Go ahead and sing for us. I think you'll love the song.

0: Always, always stick with family. Always stick with family. Now, your family may reject you for the love of Christ, and your family may deny the faith, and the family may disown you. That's up to them. But on your part, if your father will not talk to you, send him a birthday card every year. You send him a Father's Day card. If your mother will not talk to you, and there's many in our church, churches across America, mothers won't talk to you, you keep sending her a birthday card and an anniversary card and a Mother's Day card. Never listen, your family may disown you, but don't you ever disown your family. It may be that you have to be careful because your family are a bunch of drug addicts and drunks and whatnot. You may not be able to surround your kids with that, but always love your family. The Bible says, now Israel loved Joseph more than all his children. That's wrong. Jacob, you cannot love one child above the other. We had three children. They all have different qualities. They all have different characteristics. They all have different gifts and abilities. But we love them all. Tiffany was such a wonderful, wonderful daughter to raise. We just thank God for her. She's been out of our home now 26, 27 years. But her kids are now getting married and having children. But she was such a joy in our heart. Always obeyed, always kind, always thoughtful. Tim was such a blessing. Tim's a pastor, and Tiffany's a pastor's wife, and Tim was such a blessing in our lives. Oh, we love Tim. Tim was my hero, still is my hero. I look up to Tim. He's such a good guy. And then Tabitha, she was really the leader of the family. Tiffany and Tim, They always asked, you go do this, you go do it. She went and did it. Tabitha was such a sweet, and now in our adult years, she has been so gracious to her mom and dad, so thoughtful, so kind. She's the only one that lives by us. Her husband's a preacher here. I want you to know that family is so important. Every family member won't dot their I and cross their T like you do, but they're still your family. And the Bible says, look what happened. When the brethren saw that their father loved him more than the brethren, they hated him. They hated him. Verse number 5. And they hated him. They say it again. We hate our brother. I can't imagine hating a brother or a sister. I have two sisters, one mom and dad. My parents are home with the Lord. My one sister's with the Lord. I have one sister left. I don't talk to her enough. I know my wife does, but I love her. I just love her. She's so sweet. She's married such a godly, good man, Dave and Jill Smith. They're just wonderful. And the Bible says, verse 8, and the brethren said to him, thou shalt indeed reign over us, or shall we indeed have dominion over us? And they hated him. Third time, they hated him. They hated their brother. And in verse number 11, and his brethren envied him. Oh, boy. Verse 18, and when they saw him from afar and they came near, they conspired against him to slay him. My goodness, these brothers, they got so hateful. They said, let's kill our brother. And they conjured up some story. They put him in a pit. And in that pit, there he was. And he looked up at them. He had to look from down in that pit, look up to say, brothers, what are you doing to me? I'm only 17 years of age. What are you doing? And they took his coat of many colors and they dipped it in blood and went back and conjured up a story. They lied to their dad. My goodness, they hated their brother. They lied to their dad for over 20 years. They just lied, lied, lied. What a mess. What a mess. Families don't you say, well, my sister-in-law, she loves to be argumentative. Well, don't argue with her. She brings up something. Well, let's say she's a liberal Democrat. Don't you try to make her a conservative individual. Don't try to do it. Don't even go there. And when she goes there, it just fires me up. Why let it fire you up? Just let her talk. After a while, she's talking to herself. Just leave that stuff alone. Don't get in religious debates. Pray for your family. Love your family. Show that you love them. May it be said that my son, we've hated him, but he loves us. Father, help us with our family to love our family, love our siblings, love our brothers and sisters, our mothers and dads, our aunts and uncles. Lord, we've all experienced relatives that don't love us. But I pray that, God, we would live to see our loved ones realize that we love them and care for them. Bless our dear listeners today is my prayer. In Jesus' name, amen.
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1: Brenda was in charge of her church's daycare center. Recently, one of the mothers dropped in to say that under absolutely no circumstances was the child's father allowed to take the child home. The mother was very adamant and clear. Not knowing how to proceed, Brenda called us at the Christian Law Association. Our attorneys advised her that it's an extremely serious matter to withhold children from their parents. 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
1: Emily Vlaskamp is 5 years old today. 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
1: Grandma Balt's Soup Kitchen, located at 310 East Vincennes Street in Linton, Indiana, is serving a free lunch every second and fourth Thursday of the month from 11 a.m. to 1 p.m. If you need more information or directions to Grandma Balt's Soup Kitchen, please contact 812-847-7886. 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
2: Hey friend, welcome to Bible Tract Echoes. I'm Mike McCurry, your host, and I'm so thankful for the opportunity to talk to you today. We're going to pick up where we left off yesterday. We're looking inside my prayer journal just a little bit. And I mentioned yesterday, this is kind of an intimate thing for me to open this up a little bit, but I truly feel there are some thoughts in here. There are some things that I emphasize that maybe, just maybe, will be a help to you. I do not have a corner on the market of prayer. Absolutely not. Not a chance. I have much more to do, much more to improve upon my growth as it pertains to prayer. I'm an infant, but there are some things I believe, it saddens me to say this, but I would hazard a guess, preaching in the churches I do, traveling the way that I do, in many of the churches that I go to, there are many Christians whose prayer lives struggle. They are anemic at best. They don't have a prayer life, essentially, is what I'm saying. And so my hope, my prayer, is that something I say today will be a help to you. Now, we're going to look in our Bibles, if you would. You have your Bible with you? Grab yours. I'm trying to balance everything on my lap right now because I've got all kinds of stuff. I don't have a table in front of me, so hopefully I won't fumble around too much. Go to 1 Timothy chapter 4 and verse number 12. 1 Timothy 4 and verse number 12. While you're doing so, let me tell you about a gospel tract. I just talked about this one. I know it's called The Guardian. And this gospel tract right here, I had the opportunity not long ago. I mentioned that I get to help with some fair outreach here in the Rockford area of Illinois. And the other day, we were passing out these gospel walking sticks. Maybe I'll share more about that later on in the week. But we had the opportunity down around the corner. We're on one of the main thoroughfares where a lot of the food vendors and booths are at. But around the corner, down past the restrooms, just inside the front gate, was the Winnebago County Sheriff's. Maybe it was the Pecatonica, the city sheriff. I'm not sure. But regardless, they were there, had all kinds of vehicles out there and police cars and even a bus for prisoner transport, all sorts of things. And I had the opportunity to give out some of these gospel tracts. I got to tell them this gospel tract was written specifically for our friends in blue, just like you. Now, I'd encourage you, if you have the opportunity to bypass some police officers, some fire, maybe even some folks that work with EMS, I'd encourage you to get some of these gospel tracts and then use these gospel tracts. I've said this before, but our gospel tracts do no one any good on the shelves of our warehouse. And so I'd ask you, please, go to BibleTracksInc.org. That's BibleTracksInc.org, and order some of these gospel tracks today. Now, I've got some insects chiming in. They want to be on the radio, it sounds like. And so hopefully you can hear me okay. Thankfully, my radio editor can do some magic behind the scenes to make everything sound good. So all that to say, let's jump in right now. 1 Timothy chapter 4, verse 12, the Bible says this. Let no man despise thy youth, but be thou an example of the believers in word, in conversation, in charity, in spirit, in faith, in purity. And that's been our thought yesterday and today. Look at Matthew chapter 5, verse number 8. Matthew chapter 5, verse 8. I'll give you a second to turn over there. Earlier on in the New Testament there, the Bible says this, Matthew 5, 8. Blessed are the pure in heart, for they shall see God. I've got two more scriptures we may share later on in the program, but we've been looking at purity. I told you yesterday, before I pray for my family, before I pray for my in-laws, before I pray for my church, for my pastor, before I pray for the ministry of Bible Tracks, before I pray for our radio listeners, before I pray for my mission, our missionaries, I pray for purity. It's the very first thing. One of the reasons is that everything that comes after, I believe, could well fall on deaf ears. God Almighty, of course, if I don't come with purity to the throne room of grace. I mentioned this verse, Psalm 23, verse 3 and 4 yesterday. Who shall ascend into the hill of the Lord? Or who shall stand in his holy place? He that hath clean hands and a pure heart, who hath not lifted up his soul unto vanity, nor sworn deceitfully. Yesterday, I introduced this thought. I want to continue to get stuck in with this. I feel, personally, I feel I must pray for purity as desperately as I pray in repentance. I must seek holiness with the same fervor that I desire forgiveness. Do you know that cold, itching, just grimy feeling of knowing you've done wrong? The Holy Spirit squeezing your heart in conviction, and you realize you've got to get right with God, and you pour your heart out asking Him, please, God, forgive me for my error. Forgive me for dragging your name through the mud. Forgive me for whatever it may be, whether it's thoughts, whether it's actions, words. And you know you were so very wrong, and you pray so desperately for repentance. What if, before we sinned, now I'm not saying we can be sinlessly perfect, that will never be the case until we get to heaven, but what if we could pray in such a way, with that same intensity, that same fervor, to grab hold of God, if you will, praying for purity instead of having to constantly pray for forgiveness? Continue on with this thought. Along the same lines, I'm speaking about myself, I can't speak for you, but if I would avoid the snares with the same intensity that I scream when caught, I bear far less scars. I wrote that some time ago in my prayer journal because it rang so true. Have you ever heard an animal caught in a snare, in a trap? Maybe just one of those ones that catches a wolf by the paw. Maybe catch a fox by the snout or something like that. Have you ever heard an animal in that state? The squeal, the scream that they make. It sounds a lot like me when I get caught in the snares of sin. But if I would avoid, if I'd look out for those with the same intensity that I scream, that I shudder, that I wail when caught by the snares, I feel certain that I'd have far less scars of sin on my mind, maybe on our bodies. Friend, purity, how important is it to you? Your character, realize this, your character will be tested far more severely than your competence ever will be. Therefore, grow your character without excuse. or care for the expense. We spend, you know, we think about this, let's get honest with ourselves. There are people, I'm not faulting them, though we could talk about the wisdom of it. There are people spending hundreds of thousands of dollars growing their competence. Going to college, spending years worth of earnings with the thought that they need to grow their competence to a degree that they can be worthwhile, they can be worth something in the workforce, all those types of things. And I'm not downplaying that. But I wonder if we'd put half, a third, a quarter of that same effort that we do into growing our intellect as we do into growing our character, I feel certain our world would be in a better place. There's a lot of people graduating from college. There's a lot of people with doctorates. There's a lot of people very smart, yes. Competent, yes. With little to no character. I believe this continues right on. In my desire, in my striving to grow smarter, to know more, if my character is lacking, then friend, what's the point? I do want to say this as we continue on. Purity, I said this earlier, purity is not your sins being hidden. This was yesterday. It is declining to do that which needs to be hidden. Don't do that which needs to be hidden, and that is purity more than washing yourself after becoming grimy and dirty. But think about this. Purity avoids the questionable. If I was in a nice white pressed shirt, a dress shirt with my tie on, my nice dress shoes and a suit that had been freshly dry cleaned, and you asked me, hey, can you come out and help in the garden? Do you think I would come out in my suit, in my tie, in my button-down shirt to help in the garden? At the very least, I'm going to have to kneel down, put my knees to the earth. Now, I enjoy those types of things, those physical exertions. I do not have a green thumb. I can kill plants with the best of them accidentally, okay? But realize, if you would invite me out, hey, do exactly what I show you. I'm going to teach you some things. You know, I'd say, let me go change into something more appropriate for this endeavor. Because my clothes are pure. I don't want to get them dirty. There's nothing questionable about gardening, but the chances of me getting dirty because of gardening on these pure, nice clothes, it's very high, is it not? Well, I ask you, why do you take the robe of righteousness that God has draped over you and spend so much time fraternizing with and rubbing up against the world, going to places and fellowshipping with those that you know are dirty? Why wouldn't you even avoid the questionable? Here's a problem. We don't even avoid those that we know, that which we know is wrong, that which we know has the great likelihood of getting us dirty, if you will, much less the questionable. I have just a few more thoughts on purity. They're going to have to wait till tomorrow. I hope you say, Brother Micah, why are you spending so much time here? I'll be honest with you. One of the reasons is that I hear and see so many others not spending time here. I'm not questioning other men of God. I'm just saying that it seems that purity, that holiness, has taken a back seat to many other aspects of the Christian life. But almost, or should I say all, aspects of the Christian life hinge upon holiness. I read this recently. I'll butcher the quote. It was just one little phrase out of one little book talking about revival. And it made this statement. Revival can only come, this is a paraphrase, revival can only come when there is a sensitivity to sin. When you avoid that which is questionable, avoid that which is wrong. We'll expound on this a little bit more, and we're going to put the rubber on the road. We're going to get very practical tomorrow here on Bible Tract Echoes.

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0: Emily Vlaskamp is 5 years old today. 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

international headquarters of the Sword of the Lord Publishers and Ministries here in downtown Murfreesboro, Tennessee, here in the southern suburbs of Nashville, in the heart of Tennessee, with Tennessee, the USA, and the world at heart. This is Making a Difference, and I'm Dr. Shelton Smith. I'm delighted to welcome you today. We are thankful to the Lord for the privilege to be right here on this station or on this social media site where you may be hearing us, or some of you pick us up on the Sword of the Lord website. Whatever the case, we're delighted to have you along with us, and we want to establish friendship with you. We thank the Lord that every day all across the world we get to, by means of this microphone, do what we can do, preaching the gospel, telling people about Jesus, and preaching the whole counsel of God, just dealing with all kinds of things related to the Bible. And today we're going to do another message in this series that I've been doing now. This will be day number 7, where we're talking about things about which we ought to make much ado. Now, we started that Monday a week ago, talking about making much about Jesus, much ado about Jesus. And then we talked about making much ado about the Bible, much ado about salvation, much ado about church, much ado about the Christian way. And yesterday, much ado about others. Today, we're going to talk about making much ado about standing and withstanding. Now, in just a moment, we'll get to that. We're going to be looking at Ephesians chapter 6. And if you want to find that in your Bible, if you can, we'll read just a little bit from there. Now, just to remind you, November 6 and 7, the Sword of the Lord Men's Conference will be held right here at Sword of the Lord headquarters. And I hope you'll go to the Sword of the Lord website and check out the details. Guys, this is a Friday night and Saturday event. Starts 6 o'clock Friday night and goes until 1:15 on Saturday afternoon. And it is cram-packed with all kinds of good things, and you're going to love it. I promise you, you're going to love it. So let's get ready for it, November 6 and 7, right here at Sword Headquarters. Now, let's look at Ephesians chapter number 6, verse 10 says, "Finally, my brethren, be strong in the Lord and in the power of his might. Put on the whole armor of God, that you may be able to stand against the wiles of the devil. For we wrestle not against flesh and blood, but against principalities, against powers, against the rulers of the darkness of this world, against spiritual wickedness in high places. Wherefore, take unto you the whole armor of God, that you may be able to withstand in the evil day, and having done all, to stand. Stand, therefore." So you notice in this passage, three times the word stand is used. Now, all of this is built off of verse number 10, where he tells us that we are to strengthen ourselves in the Lord. Now, remember what I'm looking at here, making much ado about standing and withstanding. Three times he tells us to stand, and then once he says to withstand. Now, the deal is, if we do not strengthen ourselves, as verse 10 says, when he tells us to be strong in the Lord and in the power of his might, that just simply is what we have to do if we expect to be able to stand and to keep on standing. Now, true enough, verse 13 makes very clear, we live in what he calls the evil day. Now, you don't have to go far to discover that. Stick your head out the door on any given morning, and you'll probably be able to figure that out with ease. Now, remember, the Bible tells us in no uncertain terms that we can expect all kinds of things to happen, things of difficulty. For example, in 1 Timothy chapter number 4, verse 1, the Bible says, "The Spirit speaketh expressly that in the last times some shall depart from the faith, giving heed to seducing spirits and doctrines of devils." Now, what's the deal there? He's just telling us there's a lot of apostasy, there's a lot of heresy, there's a lot of things being hurled out from various places that really does not compute with God, and he wants us to know that. Now, that's in 1 Timothy. You drop over to 2 Timothy, chapter number 3, and he tells us, "This know also, that in the last days perilous times shall come." And then in verses 2 through 5, he lays out
just one thing after another. Men will be lovers of their own selves, covetous, boasters, proud, blasphemers. All of this within the context of a religious setting. Religious setting. You see, sometimes we read that and we say, yeah, look what the world's doing. No, no, what he's talking about here, he says in verse 5, has a form of godliness, but it denies the power thereof. And he tells us pointedly, from such turn away. So we have all of this really apostate stuff that will be going on in the evil day, in the last days. And you drop down to verse 7 in that 2 Timothy 3 chapter, and he says, they're ever learning and never able to come to the knowledge of the truth. I mean, we live in the most academic period of time in the history of the world. Knowledge in abundance on all kinds of things. But do people acknowledge the reality of God, the reality of where we get all this stuff and the source and all of our resources? Well, a lot of folks are not giving credit where credit is due. And he says they learn and they learn and they learn, but they never learn. And that is where we live. Verse 12 of that same chapter says, yea, and all that will live godly in Christ Jesus shall suffer persecution. This is the evil day where we live. Verse 13 says, evil men and seducers shall wax worse and worse, deceiving and being deceived. Have you ever seen it so bad as it is today? I mean, evil men in an evil day just getting worse and worse. When you say, man, I just don't think it could get any worse, then it does. Or when you say, I just thought I'd seen it all, and then you realize you haven't. Now, folks, this is the time where we live. And you say, how do we get there? How does that happen? Well, Ephesians chapter number 6, we go back there to our text, and here's the point of it all. Verse 11 tells us that what we're standing against are the wiles of the devil. Now, if you look that up in the Greek text, it's the word methodeis, which is the methods, the strategies, the way the devil goes about business. He is unscrupulous. He's sneaky. He's deceptive, devious, all of that. And he is reminding us here in Ephesians chapter 6 that we are to stand up and to be counted, even though it's an evil day and even though we are having to combat the methods, the wiles of the devil. Now, verse 12 says, just remember, the struggle is not against flesh and blood. I mean, the guy who's giving you all the trouble, what's the deal here? Well, actually, the real enemy are the powers of darkness, the rulers of the darkness of this world, spiritual wickedness in high places. All of that is what we are dealing with. So what are we to do? Well, here's the answer. Verse 11 says that we are to armor up. Verse 13 says we are to armor up. You say, what is that about? He says, put on the whole armor of God. That means you and I need to be saved. We get saved, then we need to become spirit-filled, then we need to have the power of God. I mean, all of the things that the Lord lays out for us, we need every bit of that, and he itemizes some of that here in this chapter. So, yes, there's a struggle. The devil's at work, and all of these other influences are at work against us, perpetrating evil against us, trying to really put God out of business if they can. They would if they could. And all of this, we get the armor of God on. You say, I'm just one little guy. I'm just one human being. Yes, I know, but God loves to use human instrumentality. He loves to get us prepared so that we can be victorious over the wiles of the devil, so that we can be victorious over the rulers of the darkness of this world. And so that's what he tells us. Armor up. And here's the reason why. He says that you may be able. He wants to enable us in this difficulty that we encounter all along the way, these battles that we encounter. And as we battle against the rulers of darkness, as we battle against the devil, sometimes we think, well, you know, I'm just little old me. No, but with God, we become a majority. And that is the deal. We need to have the anointing, the power of God, that which enables us to be able to stand. Now, we talk about standing, and here are some things that I think we need to do. Number one, in regard to our devotion, we need to stand. What I mean by that is we need to let it be known that we are a Christian
and we're going to do Christian things. We're going to be the kind of Christian that just stands up and gets counted every day. You're not going to wonder about who we are. We are saved, born again, on our way to heaven. We're Christians. So we stand in regard to our devotion. We stand in regard to our demeanor. Listen, I want you to get positioned right, but I also want you to have a good disposition. It's one thing to be as right as you possibly can be about things, but if you are a belligerent person, always, in a bad mood and all that kind of stuff, your influence is going to be very minimal. And so, yes, position yourself right, but at the same time, maintain your disposition. The Bible tells us some things about that. Like Ephesians 4:31 says, we're to be kind one to another. Be kind, it says, and that we can do. So, yes, we need to stand in regard to our devotion, stand in regard to our demeanor, and thirdly, our deportment, that is, our behavior. What we do, how we do it. We need to keep our life clean. Read the Ten Commandments and determine you're going to live by those. Read the book of Proverbs, determine you're going to live by what you read in the book of Proverbs. Now, not only devotion and demeanor and deportment, but also we need to stand in regard to our doctrine. That is what we believe. The things that you read in the Bible, you say, how much of that am I supposed to take seriously? All of it. We are to listen carefully, and the Bible talks about all the counsel of God, and we just need to stand solidly on our doctrine. And number five, we need to stand on our declarations. You know, people sometimes, they get really wanting us to just be silent, but no, we take a position on life. We're not for abortion. We stand against the sexual sins that are being perpetrated on us, in every direction these days. We're opposed to that. We say so. We stand up and be counted. We believe we ought to be people of integrity in regard to money and other things, in regard to your word. We ought to be opposed to lying and stealing and cheating. And you know what I call the woke joke, that is all of this woke stuff that goes on in our world, which is just another way to be liberal, another way to be off the rails wrong. And it is sometimes called a joke, but it's not funny. It's really serious. And we need to declare ourselves on that. We need to stand in regard to our direction. You know, if you make a left turn onto a dead end street, you're not going to go far. And sometimes we take turns onto the wrong street, and we keep trying to figure out how to go that direction. And I'm telling you, your direction always determines where you're going to wind up 5 years from now. And let's be sure that we're headed in the right direction, and then stand in regard to your duty as well. The Bible tells us we can do our duty. So this passage tells us to stand, and then it says to withstand. Verse 13. Now, withstand means you just keep standing. You don't give down because of pressure and criticism and hard times. You just stand true, whether it's the dark of the night or the light of the day, summer, winter, fall, and spring, 24/7, you withstand. You stay at it and do what you're supposed to do. But look, our time's about gone. Got a half a minute left. Just time to tell you that I love to hear from you, and I hope you're going to pick up the pen and write me a note or get your computer out and email me. Here's the contact information. Dr. Shelton Smith at P.O. Box 1099, Murfreesboro, Tennessee, 37133. 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Well, dear friends, thank you. Thank you for being along today. Thank you for being our friend. And thank you for listening as often as you possibly can. And until tomorrow, God bless you. Have a great, grand, blessed, fruitful rest of the day. And goodbye for now.

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0: Emily Vlaskamp is 5 years old today. Her mom and dad, Tom and Courtney, are sharing this day of broadcasting in honor of Emily and all five of those this many years fingers. Thank you for sharing your gift of support, Tom and Courtney. Emily, have a fantastically happy birthday. God bless you so much.

0: Hello, this is David Snyder, President of Baptist International Missions Incorporated, welcoming you to today's broadcast of Moments for Missions under the direction of our Vice President, Dr. J.B. Godfrey.
1: Well, I love to tell you what God's doing around the world, and yesterday I started telling you about our soap ministry in the country of Uganda, and soap is Sorority Orphans Assistance Project. And there we have a church and a Christian school and many outreaches, and then an orphanage with 58 young people in the orphanage. And God has used some of those young people to go on to Bible college and then into other ministries around the country of Uganda. Well, today I want to tell you about the kitchen. I just found this very interesting myself. Before the school bell rings and long before lessons start, the heartbeat of soap is already hard at work in the kitchen. Every day, our faithful cooks rise early to prepare nourishing, wholesome meals for the children entrusted to our care. The kitchen may not stand in the spotlight, but it's one of the greatest blessings of the ministry here. For many of our children, the meals served here are the most consistent and balanced meals they receive. Strong bodies help build attentive minds, and attentive minds are ready to learn both life skills and the truths of God's Word. And some of the staple foods are beans, which is a rich source of protein and iron, and then posho. Now, I've eaten posho. It's like cornmeal. It's a filling staple that provides energy for active minds and growing bodies. And then pasted greens, and that's greens with groundnuts or peanut sauce, and it's packed with vitamins and nutrients. In a place where food insecurity is common, a dependable plate of warm food is more than a meal. It's a stability and a dignity and a daily reminder of God's provision. And the Bible says, "The eyes of all wait upon thee, and thou givest them their meat in due season. Thou openest thine hand and satisfiest the desire of every living thing." Now, Ms. Guyman shares about some of the children there at SOAP. In most of the newsletters, they try to introduce a little bit about some of the different young people who've been through the orphanage. And Eribu Martin, he has two siblings also there, Helen and Isaku, who graduated from our vocational program a year ago. And he's the last of his siblings still remaining here in SOAP, and his favorite subject is math. And he loves to play football, which is a very common thing there, but he wants to be a driver, a car, truck, and his favorite verse is John chapter 3 and verse 16. And then they rejoice also in those who've been saved. We rejoice in the goodness of the Lord for two recent salvation decisions among our children, Nesso, Orang Justin, and Okongo Rebecca. Each came to their Sunday school teacher expressing a desire to understand how they could be saved. After their teacher and one of the missionaries carefully explained the gospel and assured they understood its message, both children expressed their faith and said with certainty, "Yes, I want to be saved." What a joy it is to see young hearts responding to the truth of God's word. We praise the Lord for these precious souls who place their faith in Christ as their Savior. And moments like these remind us why this ministry exists, not only to care for the physical needs of the orphan children, but also to share with them the life-changing message of the gospel. And we rejoice in the words of our Savior, "Suffer the little children to come unto me, and forbid them not, for of such is the kingdom of God." And we praise the Lord for what he's doing there in Uganda in this wonderful ministry.
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1: Today we're continuing to look at the topic, self-discipline. In early excavations in the Tigris and Euphrates Valley, archaeologists found an ancient code of laws governing the people of Nineveh. One of the laws stated that a parent who failed to teach his child to obey and to respect the property rights of others would be held responsible for the results of that neglect. This fact illustrates the importance of child training. As long as 4,000 years ago, it was recognized as a parental responsibility. We have today that same responsibility with our children. Parents need to train their children until the children acquire the habits that lead them to a self-disciplined life. This is especially true of Christian parents. After all, your children are the only possessions that you have that you can take with you into glory. You need to work carefully with them now to ensure that you'll have them with you in eternity. One important guideline to follow as you rear your children is that of clarity. You need to give definite guidelines to them, guidelines that they can understand and follow without any hesitation. A restriction that's vague or one that's not stated carefully can be worse than no restriction at all. If your child senses that you don't have your standards developed, he'll set his own standards to follow. The problem with that is that he'll likely set the same standards that he sees in his friends around him, friends that in all probability are unsaved and not concerned with spiritual values. Your child doesn't have the maturity to see spiritual issues clearly. Without correct guidance from you, he's apt to participate in activities and to develop attitudes that are totally wrong, totally in the opposite direction from that which you want for him. For this reason, you should carefully think through your decisions, and when you give him guidance, make it clear. Make it so clear that he'll not have any problem knowing what it is that you want him to do. To say, after your child has horrified you with his conduct, "You should have known better," is to admit that you may not have given him clear guidance, and this is not right. Your children have the right to expect you to guide them out of your own maturity and experience. Out of your background and values should come clear and concise directions that will point your children in the ways that they should follow. Let me finish today by making two more points. In the first place, you can't possibly issue a position paper that will cover every conceivable situation. There's no way that you can anticipate every possibility that your children will face. You should, however, be able to give them clear guidelines that will serve them as a workable philosophy of life. They should know, for example, that they're to be kind, that they're to have clean speech, that they're to work hard at the tasks they face. These are general principles that they can follow. As they face problems, they'll be able to make decisions based on this general philosophy that they've acquired through your training. Finally, this philosophy of life will come largely through what they see in you day by day in your home. They'll acquire your own Christian philosophy of life by what they observe, not by what you formally teach them. And so your attempts at developing self-discipline in your children must begin by developing self-discipline in yourself. You need to be consistent in spiritual matters so that your children will learn the importance of these principles in their lives also. As you do this, your children will acquire godly habits that will stand them in good stead as they mature.
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0: Emily Vlaskamp is 5 years old today. Her mom and dad, Tom and Courtney, are sharing this day of broadcasting in honor of Emily and all five of those this many years fingers. Thank you for sharing your gift of support, Tom and Courtney. Emily, have a fantastically happy birthday. God bless you so much.

This is Pastor Darrell Cox, pastor of the Trinity Baptist Church in Mocksville, North Carolina. We're so glad that you've tuned in to our program today, and we hope that you'll stay tuned for the next 15 minutes. We'll have a word of prayer, then a song, then a sermon from the Word of God. Again, let me say thank you for tuning in to our program today. Our Heavenly Father, thank you today for allowing us to be on the radio, and we pray that you'll use us today as a vessel in God's hands to be a blessing to our listeners. Save that dear listener that's lost without Christ. May they be saved today by the good grace of God and place their faith in Christ, that he died, was buried, and risen again, that they might be saved. And then, Father, we pray God's people will be strengthened and helped and encouraged along the way today. Be with those who are sick and struggling. And we pray that you'll help them, help that backslider to get back in fellowship. We pray today, and we'll thank you in Jesus' name for his sake. Amen. Well, thank you for tuning in today. This is Brother Cox speaking to you from the radio room here at the church. And we appreciate your tuning in and want to give you an invitation to our next scheduled service, which is tomorrow night here at Trinity Baptist Church. We have our prayer meeting on Wednesday night, and our choir will sing Lord's Willing and some other special music and take prayer requests, and then a message from the Word of God. Also, we have our children's program on Wednesday nights that is from ages 3 through 6th grade. And you can come and put your babies in the nursery and your children in the children's program there on Wednesday nights, and then come on in and listen to the preaching and enjoy the service on Wednesday night. If you don't have a home church, if you do, you be faithful to it, and you support your pastor with your presence and your prayers, and you be there in your home church. Trinity Baptist Church is an old-fashioned independent Baptist church that's located at 2722 Highway 601 South, Mocksville, North Carolina, 27028. That's our mailing address, and that's also our physical address, and we hope you'll take time to drop us a card or a note in the mail. We want to play a song for you on the broadcast today that we trust will be a blessing, and then we'll come right back to the book of First Peter.

0: Well, we have been in 1 Peter speaking to you on things that are precious. And in the first chapter of 1 Peter and chapter number 1, in verse number 19, it says, "But with the precious blood of Christ, as of a lamb without blemish and without spot." Notice the word precious. In verse 6 of chapter 2, "Wherefore also it is contained in Scripture, Behold, I lay in Zion a chief cornerstone, elect and precious, and he that believeth on him shall not be confounded. Unto you therefore which believe, he is precious. But unto them which be disobedient, the stone which the builders disallowed, the same is made the head of the corner." And then you go over to 2 Peter. You go over to 2 Peter, and you get in chapter number 1, and Peter said, "Simon Peter, a servant and an apostle of Jesus Christ, to them that have obtained like precious faith with us through the righteousness of God and our Savior Jesus Christ." Verse 4, "Whereby are given unto us exceeding great and precious promises, that by these you might be partakers of the divine nature, having escaped the corruption that is in the world through lust." Now, on yesterday, we talked about some things that are precious, and we mentioned yesterday that the blood of Christ is precious, the precious plan of our redemption. Today, we're going to talk about the precious promises in 2 Peter chapter number 1 and verse 4. Says, whereby are given unto us exceeding great and precious promises, that by these you might be partakers of the divine nature, having escaped corruption that is in the world through lust. So we're talking about the precious promises of God. The key to the precious promises is found in verse number 1. "To them that have obtained like precious faith with us through the righteousness of God and our Savior Jesus Christ." You know, the promises is unto us that are saved. Thank God you and I have some wonderful promises there that God has give to you and me. You know, God gives us promises for doubts. In Luke 12:32, he said, "Fear not, little flock, for it is your Father's good pleasure to give you the kingdom." You know, he gives us promises for doubt. You know, friend, you and I don't have to doubt that God's able to keep us after we get saved, according to the Gospel of John. There and the 10th chapter, there's promises, friend, to you and me. In verse 27 and 28, he said, "My sheep hear my voice, and I know them, and they follow me, and I give unto them eternal life, and they shall never perish, neither shall any man pluck them out of my hand. My Father, which gave them me, is greater than all, and no man is able to pluck them out of my Father's hand." And then in verse 30, he said, "I and my Father are one." There's anybody that doubts, is God able to keep you saved after you get saved? Absolutely. And my friend, it is an impossibility for a child of God, if you've been truly born again of the Spirit of God, it's impossible for you to lose your salvation. And so we have promises, friend, about doubt. He said, not only is the Lord Jesus Christ able to save us, he's able to keep us saved. You know, the Bible said that we're sealed unto the day of our redemption. We're sealed by the Spirit of God. And he said, I give unto them eternal life. He gave it to you. It was a gift. Salvation's a gift. Salvation's not something that you inherit. Salvation is a gift. So you have the gift of God there in salvation. He promised it to you if you trust him. And then not only did he promise it to you, he promised to keep you saved. And so we're not to have doubts about that. And then he gave us a promise for dangers. Paul said in Acts 27 in verse 23, for there stood by me this night the angel of God whom I serve, saying, fear not, Paul, thou must be brought before Caesar. And lo, God hath given all them that sail with thee. There is a promise, my dear friend, where he told Paul, he said that he would stand by him. And you know, friend, in Hebrews 13 and verse number 5, he said, I will never leave thee nor forsake thee. Even in death, he said, yea, though I walk through the valley of the shadow of death, I will fear no evil, for thou art with me. You see, God never leaves us. God never forsakes us. And so there is a promise here, friend, for dangers that he's with us. I'm talking about dangers in whatever it might be. There's not anything that can lay hold on a child of God to do him one ounce of harm unless God permits it, as he did in the book of Job when he allowed Job to be tried. But you see, friend, Job said, and when he hath tried me, I shall come forth as gold. God's not going to let you or I that are saved be destroyed. The Bible said in 2 Thessalonians that we're not appointed under wrath. And my dear friend, God is going to take care of us today. That's a wonderful thing to know, that we have the promises of God. There's nothing like your Bible. You need to stay in your Bible and claim God's precious promises for your own self. The days will come and when you'll need, and that'll be all that you'll have, and you'll have needs in your life, and the only thing that you'll have to cling to and hold on to will be the promises of God. But let me say, that's all that you need, because they're precious promises. Thank you, and tune in next time is our prayer.
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0: Emily Vlaskamp is 5 years old today. Her mom and dad, Tom and Courtney, are sharing this day of broadcasting in honor of Emily and all five of those this many years fingers. Thank you for sharing your gift of support, Tom and Courtney. Emily, have a fantastically happy birthday. God bless you so much.
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0: Do you know how to write a paper for school? Teacher says, I want you to write about hunger in America, or I want you to write about baseball teams. You boys would be more interested in that. Or I want you to write about this or that. Perhaps some of you are older and you say, I've been given a responsibility to preach a sermon. I don't even know how to prepare a sermon. What do I do here? And, you know, when we are given jobs to do, we all have that same problem if we've never done it before, particularly. What do we do before we get this sermon, before we get this paper written, before we do this job? Today we're going to see this in our story about Nehemiah. Now, Nehemiah was not going to write a paper for school. He was older. He'd already had all the schooling he was going to get, I guess. But no, he had a job to do, and he had a plan for how to get that job done. And that's what we're talking about here, isn't it? Well, last time we found out that Nehemiah was the cupbearer back there in Babylon, we guess, and he was there with King Ahasuerus, and he had been going in before him and serving him his drink and all that, and you remember he had to taste it before the king could. And one day he comes in the month of April, and he's very sad. He'd been burdened, he'd been praying for 4 months now, and the king looks at him, he says, why are you sad? What's wrong? This is none other than sorrow of heart. And Nehemiah was afraid. You remember, kings didn't like sadness around their thrones. No, they liked happiness. They liked somebody to be singing nice songs because, of course, that kept things going well. And a king was heavily burdened anyhow. He didn't want sad faces. But anyhow, he shot up a quick prayer to God. And the Bible doesn't even say what he prayed. But he turns to the king. He says, if it please the king, if thy servant have found favor in thy sight, would you send me to Judah, to the city of my father's sepulchres, that I may build it? Now the Bible says the queen was sitting beside the king, and they looked at each other. They were going to miss this man. I mean, after all, the chief man to protect him and keep his life going, he wants to leave. But he says to him, well, how long are you going to be gone, and when are you going to come back? And he laid out his plans. This Nehemiah was good at laying out plans, like we're going to see as the theme today, getting ready to do something, do a job. And he lays out the plans that he thought through already. And then he says to the king, he said, would you send letters with me to the governors beyond the river that they may convey me over till I come unto Judah? In other words, that's protection. Yeah, so that he passes from each country to each country. He has these king's letters, and they're going to make sure they watch over him. And I want a letter unto Asaph, the keeper of the king's forest, that he may give me timber to make beams for the gates of the palace, which have appertained to the house, and for the wall of the city, for the house that I shall enter in. And the king granted me according to the good hand of my God upon me. Yes, he was smart. Remember what we talked about last time? That God chooses a man who has either the ability or maybe the influence. And he surely had the influence. He knew this man Asaph. He knew he was the keeper of the forest. And likely they had met and talked. Well, apparently there wasn't much preparation to make. And the next verse says, he heads out. He's gone. Yeah, he had already made plans. This is his strength. Making plans, getting things so he could do the job properly. Well, when he comes to the people on the other side, you know, all these governors he's got to see, he gives them the letters. Now, it just so happens that the king had sent captains of the army and horsemen with me. Wow. Because when these governors got these letters, maybe you remember that poor old Ezra was having a rough time with these governors. And so anyhow, when he shows them the letters, they're looking at the letters, but they're also looking at this army. Yeah, the captains, woo. In other words, do they dare say even a negative word to him? And the answer was no. I mean, they dared not. So anyhow, he gets okay from them. Yes, sir, we're on your side, Mr. Nehemiah, will do. And they're smiling, and their teeth are gritting within their mouth, but they wouldn't dare show it because of those soldiers. Well, anyhow, he goes on, and he greets the people there in Jerusalem, and he just talks to them, and he could tell they were discouraged. Yep, that relative of his that had come was telling it right on. They were discouraged. So anyhow, he didn't say anything. He stayed there for about 3 days, looking at it all over. And finally, one night, he had some few men with him, and he didn't tell anybody what he's doing and what God had put in his heart to do at Jerusalem. They didn't even know why he was there just yet. So he takes a beast with him and goes out, and by night he goes into the valley around the walls of the city. Yes, sir, he was viewing everything. And I don't know whether he was writing things down. We're not told he was a scribe. And if he wasn't a scribe, he probably had a scribe with him. And they're looking it over and getting an overview of what he's got to do. What a huge job it was. For Jerusalem was a large city, and these walls are high, and they've got to clean up the rubble before they can put in the new walls. Yeah. So it was a big job. But you know what he did in that night? And I maybe have gone more than one night. And finally, he gets the plans in his mind. Say, this is the secret I was talking to you about with getting a paper ready. When the teacher says, you know, you're going to do a thing on hunger in America or hunger in our city, when you're going to preach a sermon on maybe David and Goliath, what you do is you want to get an idea where you're going to go with this before you even start. Yes, sir. You just go start reading. Yeah, go to the library. For those doing your Bible, go to the Bible and start getting an idea of what you see there and start letting your mind work. What would be a good theme to do this paper? You say, isn't the theme hunger in America? Well, it is, but you've got to have an idea of how you're going to put this together and from what point of view. And that's what you do before you start the paper. You get in your mind what you're going to say or what you want to write down. Same way with a sermon, what you're going to say. And then you start putting it down on paper. And that's what he did. And when he finally got all done, he goes to the people and he says, look, I can see you're in distress over this. I can see that Jerusalem is in bad shape. And he said, that's why I'm here. He said, let us build up the wall of Jerusalem that we be no more a reproach. And he said, I told them of the good hand of my God was upon me and the king's words. He said, let us rise up and build. God's going to be with us. And yeah, we strengthened their hands for this good work. Well, one of the first things he had to do after letting them know, and by the way, they were very encouraged about it. They were so excited that someone was there to help build those walls. I'm sure they felt insecure at night. Wouldn't you feel insecure if you knew that the locks on your doors in your house didn't work? Yeah. I mean, if, you know, your daddy said, well, we just can't get these locks fixed and I don't have any money to fix them. Man, would you be nervous? Now, you could pray and God can protect you. Certainly he can. I know people that never lock their doors. That isn't in New York City, by the way, and it's not in Chicago, Illinois either. But, I mean, there are people that do that, and that's all right. But wouldn't you feel just a little bit nervous if the doors couldn't be locked? Imagine if there wasn't a door. Yeah, you didn't have a door. You just had an opening, and you went in and out. How nervous you would be. And these people here in Jerusalem had no protection. There was no walls up. That meant people could crawl over those bad stones and, you know, get into their homes and do some hurt to them. And so weren't they encouraged? And then he has to go now to start getting materials. And he starts sending word to the people around and to say, we're going to begin this project. Now, when Sanballat the Horonite and Tobiah the servant and Geshem the Arabian heard it, you know what? The Bible says they laughed them to scorn. They just began laughing at this thing. Oh, this is the funniest thing we ever heard of. This is an impossible task. Now, if this hadn't been Nehemiah, if this had been the people telling the others around that they were going to build this, and they laughed at them, you know what? They couldn't have stood it. No, we're going to find that on future lessons. Whenever they got laughed at, they just pretty much wanted to give up. They couldn't stand being laughed at. But thank God they had a man by the name of Nehemiah who was the right man for the job and the man who had the overview of what was going to be done. He could see it was going to get through because he had the whole thing in his mind already. God had given him that and given a man like that for that purpose. Now, when you do your paper, that paper may seem like an impossible thing. It sounds like it, doesn't it? When Mr. Beal said, hunger in America or hunger in my city, seems like an impossible thing. But when you study it and you look it over and you get in your mind how you can do it, then people making fun of you do not hurt you nearly as much because you've got a thing in your mind. If you have no plan at all, people mocking you, laughing at you, they're going to make you want to quit. Some of you have quit before you did anything. Some of you do nothing because people laugh at you and say, you can't do that, ha ha ha, and you just won't do it. But thank God, Nehemiah was there, and he said, look, guys, he said, God, the God of heaven, he's going to prosper us, and we, his servants, will arise and build. You have no portion or right in this. This is of God. You can leave. Thank God for that. I hope you boys and girls have learned to know Jesus Christ as the one who can meet all your needs, and when you have a job to do, can help you, and that you'll follow these few little secrets of preparing well, and then you can go and succeed. Perhaps there's someone listening today, and as yet you've never accepted Christ as your Savior. You've never invited Jesus to take away your sins and to live in your heart. Won't you be saved right now? What do you do? Come to God as a sinner. Tell him, Lord, I know you died for my sins. I believe that, and you died, and you buried, and rose again. I want to ask you into my heart. The Bible says, as many as received him, to them gave he power to become the sons of God. If you'll receive him in as your Savior, he'll save you. And it's not praying that saves you. It's Jesus. Trust him. Won't you ask him now? He'll save you. Dear Jesus, please forgive me for being a sinner. Come into my heart and save me with your blood. Amen. Did you pray that? Did you mean it with all your heart? I'd like you to call me. Yes, call me, Mr. Beal, and tell me of your decision to receive Christ as Savior. I'll be glad to help you to begin growing in our Lord Jesus Christ. The number is 1-888-882-1336. I'll repeat it. 1-888-882-1336. But there's another way you can contact us. 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
1: Once again, we say welcome aboard. It's good to be with you at this time. Brother Munn speaking. Our program here called A Fisherman's 5-Minute Look at the Book. Yesterday we made this statement: if you're acting like a Christian, please stop. You said, Brother Munn, what are you saying? If you're acting like a Christian, it's just an act with you. You need to stop. You know, Christianity is something that, oh, it's a real way of life. You don't have to pretend. You know, you don't have to. I've watched some people in church. I've watched people. There's a certain way that some people even like to carry their Bible, and they walk around, and it's kind of just an act. Now, we should be ashamed of ourselves of what we do. And in fact, Christianity today has lost its appeal because people laugh at us. They laugh at the people who even represent Christianity because they look at it as it's just an act. It's kind of like TV. They watch. Sometimes they attend services in church. It is no more than just an act. We don't want to do that. I want to be the real thing, and I know you want to also. Of the disciples, it says in Acts 11, verse 23, and the disciples were called Christians first in Antioch. Now, these people were not just out acting out.

something. It was the world. In fact, if we look at this closely, the disciples were first called Christians. This was a name that was given unto them by other people. They didn't call themselves that. This was other people watched and observed and says, man, those people are following Christ. That's a bunch of Christians, you know. They were not just acting like it, if you know what I'm talking about. So, we think about acting as a Christian. I need to be ashamed of myself. It's not an act. It's a way to live. And I want to make sure that I'm the real thing, that we show forth to other people really what it's like to be a child of God. Think about this acting thing. A lot of people have what you call a made-up name. You say a made-up name? Yeah, we think about people in Hollywood. I have before in the past, as far as television is concerned, and I'll be honest with you, I agree with most people, there's not hardly much on there worth watching. And I have watched shows like an Andy Griffith show. If you're listening in some other place around the world, you may not even know what I'm talking about. It's a show that has some comedy in it. And as far as this man is concerned, the man that acts as Andy Griffith was Andy Griffith. But you know, there was a time that he began to be involved in another series, and he, instead of playing as a town sheriff, a country town sheriff, he played as a lawyer. And he changed his name. His name then became Ben Matlock. Where did they get that name from? Ben Matlock. This made it up. It's just a made-up name. For people today, as far as Christian is concerned, I'll be honest with you, as you go around different places, and especially if you do some door knocking, just knock on doors maybe and talk to people, maybe tell them about your church or some things that you would like to present to other people with the gospel story there. You know, I found in the area that I live, most everyone professes to be a Christian. They just sort of wears a tag. So they made themselves a little button, you know, and they put it on their shirt. And even though they don't go to church, maybe they, as far as the things of God is concerned, they have no particular belief. But, oh, yes, but I'm a Christian. You can't do that. You can't just say that you're a Christian. That's illegal. that's against, we think about spiritual truth. It's like my name. My last name is Mund. M-U-N-D. Mund. And it's an old German name. As far as this name is concerned, I have a lot of friends. And I've had friends that said from time to time, they said, "Oh, your name is a lot easier than mine." And maybe they got a name that's, oh, maybe it's about 10 or 15 letters and be able to spell it out. And they said, I wish my name was Mund, just M-U-N-D, you know. Maybe I'm talking to someone, I'll call him Harry. And Harry said, "I tell you what, I'm just going to start calling myself Harry Munn." I said, "Sir, you can't do that. That's not your name." He said, "Well, I'm going to wear this. This is my. You can't do that, sir. That's illegal." It's like with Christianity today. Are you a Christian? You know, everybody says. Most people say, "Yes, I'm a Christian." You know, but you got to be the real thing. You can't just pretend to be so. It says the disciples were called Christians first in Antioch. This was a name that was given to them by other people. I need to be the real thing. If I'm acting like a Christian, I need to stop the act and be the real thing for the Lord. Until tomorrow, the same time, Fisher Munn saying goodbye.

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0: Emily Vlaskamp is 5 years old today. Her mom and dad, Tom and Courtney, are sharing this day of broadcasting in honor of Emily and all five of those this many years fingers. Thank you for sharing your gift of support, Tom and Courtney. Emily, have a fantastically happy birthday. God bless you so much.

0: You're listening to the Living by Faith broadcast. Faith Baptist Church in Bourbonnais, Illinois is excited to bring you this program hosted by Dr. Terry Angel. As you listen to the preaching of God's Word today, please allow it to speak to your heart as Dr. Angel brings the message.
1: Jesus taught us the implementation of all the previous Beatitudes results in a life that sometimes will draw the ire of others, draw the hatred of others, and I would say from both saved people and lost people. If, and I emphasize if, we are persecuted, if we're reviled, if we're lied about for Jesus' sake, or for His righteousness' sake, you know what we should consider ourselves? We should consider ourselves blessed. It's okay.
2: That's right.
1: If Christianity cost me a little something,
2: Amen.
1: It's okay. Because my salvation cost Him everything, okay? So let me just give you some things to think about. Listen carefully. Number one, we cannot claim reward for any trouble we experience because of our wrong. Okay, let's just get that settled first here, okay? We cannot claim reward for any trouble that we experience because of our wrong. There are times when God's people attempt to associate the trouble they're having in life as persecution, when in fact, it's the result of some sin or some unwise choice that we make. Listen, if we get nailed with trouble, if we get nailed with difficulty from others because of our own wrong, then guess what? That's the due reward. That's the due reward. There's no blessedness in that. I've told the story. I'm not going to go into it. I don't have the time to get through the rest of the message. But at the beginning of, a couple years into my being here at Faith Baptist, we were sanding buses, and I had an accident with an air hose, and the brass nozzle came out of it was my fault. I wasn't careful. The brass nozzle came out of the connection, 150 psi air compressor tank, and I felt pain, and then next thing I knew, I was on the ground. Knocked me just stars for just a few seconds there, and that brass nozzle had hit me right. I was wearing contacts in those days, and it hit me right under my left eye, and the swelling caused three different holes, tears in my retina. And I guess I could have chalked that up to, well, you know, the devil just doesn't like what we're doing for God. But that wasn't the reason. I'm going to tell you why that happened. It happened because God hates complaining. God hates murmuring. Especially when we're getting more than we deserve. And I had been murmuring and I had been complaining and griping in my heart, and my spirit was rotten. And I'm out of sorts, and I'm just letting it fly. You know, I don't mean saying bad words. I don't mean that. I mean, you know, just complaining and murmuring and why. And then boom! And that wasn't because I was suffering for Jesus' sake. I was suffering because of my idiocy. Yeah. You can't chalk up our wrong. Don't attempt to associate trouble of your own making with persecution for being a follower of Christ. You know, if a Christian is a lazy, careless worker on the job and gets fired or laid off because of it, that's not persecution. That's their own doing, okay? Any trouble or ugliness that you encounter from family or extended family because you're snooty or high-minded because you're separated from the world unto Christ, and they get a little upset with you, that's not going to be met with reward in heaven. There's no reward for being snooty. There's no reward for being high-minded about I'm holier than thou. No. There's no reward in that. A better than thou, holier than thou approach to relatives who are maybe unsaved. They're not concerned about following Christ. That can result in them being hardened. Hardened to us. Hardened to Jesus. Hardened to the gospel message. Look, I'm for separation from the world, but don't carry yourself with a high-minded snootiness. Because, come on, folks, there's no reward in that kind of thing. None. Okay? Do not make trouble for yourself through sin, unwise behavior, and then associate it with persecution that comes with following Jesus. Look, any ugliness, any trouble we experience from others because of our wrong choices or wrong behavior, that's our due reward. First Peter talked about it. Peter talked about it in his first epistle in verse number 4. He said, if you suffer for murder or stealing, or you're an evildoer, or you're a busybody, then so be it. You suffer for those reasons, pay the consequences. We cannot claim reward for any trouble we experience because of our wrong. If we get some kind of flack, if we have some kind of trouble because we were wrong, hey, it's part of it. Okay? That's our due reward. But let me say number 2 this morning, we can expect trouble because of following Christ. Paul said in 2 Timothy chapter 3, verse 12, yea, and all that will live godly in Christ Jesus shall suffer persecution. That's what he said. Now, you've heard me many times from this pulpit preach that following Jesus sometimes leads us into a storm. It did the disciples. They followed him into the boat, and that boat went right into the midst of a storm in no time. And sometimes as we follow Christ, we follow him into a time of testing. We follow him into a time of difficulty. And that's the way it is. But so is the fact that following Jesus is not going to make us the most popular person. That includes with neighbors, co-workers, and sadly sometimes family. Sometimes extended family. And I'm not talking about just lost people. I'm talking about with people in general. Mainline denominational church people, lost people. Look, we live in a day and age where preachers and churches and individual Christians want to receive approval from the community. And especially we want the nod of the religious element of that community. We don't want the mainline denominational churches and preachers to think badly of us. We don't want that. But folks, I want to tell you something. If our position on biblical teaching, if our position on biblical truth causes denominational disdain toward us, that is what we can expect. John said in his book, 1 John chapter 3, verse 12, marvel not, my brethren, if the world hate you.
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Well, we're looking at Paul's defense of the support of the office of the pastor. And we're in 1 Corinthians chapter 9, going to pick up in verse 7 down through verse 14. And he's going to illustrate by using three different occupations to show that the laborer is worthy of his hire. He does so with the soldier, the sower, and the shepherd. He says in verse 7, who goeth for goeth a warfare at any time at his own charges. What soldier has to pay his way to go to war? Who planted the vineyard and eateth not the fruit thereof? What farmer picks his crop and doesn't eat the fruits of his labors, the corn, the beans, the whatever's in the vineyard? Or feedeth the flock and eateth not the milk of the flock? What shepherd doesn't take the milk from his own sheep, from his own flock? You know, the nation, the soldier does not have to support himself to defend his country. His nation feeds him and supplies him. The nation also pays the soldier, supports his family at home, and cares for his family if he dies in service to his country. Why can't the church do that? What sower

0: plants a vineyard has no right to support himself with it. If anyone has a right to the farmer's table, it's the farmer. The shepherd watches over his flock through the summer heat, endures the bitter winter. He protects them from predators, leads them to feed and water. He has every right to be supported with the wool and the milk. And then in verse 8, he says this, "Say I these things as a man, or saith not the law the same also?" He points out that it's common sense for the church to support its servants the same as any other man. And it, moreover, the law also requires it. The law of Moses required it. "For it is written in the law of Moses, thou shalt not muzzle the ox, the mouth of the ox that treadeth out the corn. Doth God take care for oxen?" Verse 9. He quotes the Mosaic law of Deuteronomy 25:4, likely for the sake of the Jewish believers in the church. And Paul evidently liked this verse because he also used it for the same purpose in 1 Timothy 5:18, where he instructs Timothy about how the church is to care for its bishop and elders. "And where the ox was treading around the gristmill grinding corn, it was allowed to eat as much as it wanted. It was not to go hungry as it toiled thee." Now, the ox is the symbol of the Lord's servant in the Bible. It's the face of one of the four cherubs who are heaven's administrative agents between God and man. In the Gospel of Mark, Christ is presented in view as an ox, meek, lowly, powerful, a servant. Did God take care of the oxen? God's not concerned about the care for an ox as much as he is the treatment of his own servants. Look, God cares more about how his servants are treated than the ox is treated. And this is a standard by which a servant is to be treated. Then he says in verse 10, "Or saith he it altogether for our sakes, no doubt, this is written, that he that plowed should plow in hope, and he that thresheth in hope should be partaker of his hope." So Paul says that God gave this law to Moses for the hope of the servant. Hope, as defined in the Bible, is confidence in the promise of God. There is no doubt that God has promised that the servant who plows in the Lord's harvest should plow in the hope of the promise that he will not be muzzled or kept from his daily bread. Whether it is the ox that plows up the field or the reaper who threshes the wheat, all servants from plowing to reaping are to be partakers of the hope or the promise that part of the harvest will be turned into food on their own table. So he says this in verse number 11, "If we have sown unto you spiritual things, is it a great thing if we shall reap your carnal things?" It just stands to reason that if the Lord's servant has worked in the master's field, his spiritual labor should receive its carnal, earthly wages. It's not a great thing. It's a normal thing. It's the right thing to reap where you have sown. The Lord doesn't grow money on trees to support his servant. The church is to share in the work of the Lord's servants by supporting them properly. Some people have the wrong spirit towards caring for the Lord's servants. They believe it is God's job to keep his servants humble and the church's job to keep them poor. They expect the Lord's servant to live off of the bread and water of affliction. Fresh air and rabbit tracks, they used to say. A man once criticized B.R. Lakin, the old famous preacher of days gone by, for driving a Cadillac, and he didn't take guff from anybody. He was very quick-witted, often sarcastic, known for it, and he told the man that it didn't hurt his doctor any to drive a Cadillac, and he didn't think it would hurt him at all. And the man pressed him further, said that Jesus rode a donkey into Jerusalem, and B.R. Lakin told the man to throw a saddle on his back, and he would ride one too, you know? Now, look, the Lord's servant is to have the same care and be kept at the same standard as anyone else in the church. He doesn't have to live above his people. He doesn't have to live below them. If he rules well, he is to be counted worthy of double honor. Look, you'd be shocked if you've seen what the average median income, household income was in your state. I'm sorry, these days you can Google that. According to Scripture, the pastors were worth twice that. Now, why is that? Because if he's an elder that rules well, He will be the one that's the most giving in the church as well, dollar for dollar. Henry Ironside used to say that the divine method is that the gospel of God should be supported by the people of God who give out of love for Christ. So, you know, do you give because you love the Lord and because you want to support the Lord's servant that God's given to serve you? Critics had filed a charge against Paul claiming that he served the Lord for his own personal profit. Paul wasn't selfish. He wasn't greedy. He was justly entitled to the same wages as any man who works for a living. And according to verse 12, if others be partakers of this power over you, are not we rather? Nevertheless, we have not used this power, but suffer all things lest we should hinder the gospel of Christ. If others are partakers of this power of the Christians, you know, they have the power to pay you for your daily labor, then Paul and his companions, again, had the right to that as well. Paul didn't use his power, even though he had every right to it. He worked to support himself and those with him without taking wages from the church. He avoided his remuneration from believers who still had not forsaken pagan practices. He didn't want tainted or dirty meat from the idol's table that would hinder the work of the gospel. He goes on in the next two verses declare that he has every right to it now, and the church is to support its servants from this point on. Now, I'm going to stop right here for today. We're going to pick up with this and finish out the last couple of verses tomorrow. But he says this in verse 13. I'll leave you with this thought. Do you not know that they which minister about holy things live of the things of the temple? That was true of the pagan temples. They take care of their priests. And they which wait at the altars are partakers with the altar. Even so hath the Lord ordained that they which preach the gospel shall live of the gospel. Look, if they take care of the priests at the temple of Diana, we need to take care of the preacher in the house of God. It's as simple as that. I'll share some more about this with you tomorrow. I hope you'll join us. God bless you is our prayer. Until then.
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0: Emily Vlaskamp is 5 years old today. Her mom and dad, Tom and Courtney, are sharing this day of broadcasting in honor of Emily and all five of those this many years fingers. 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Emily, have a fantastically happy birthday. 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
2: 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This is Pastor Jerry Ross. 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

I'm hoping you're enjoying going through my mountain lesson book. 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Chapter 6, Broaden Your Perspective. Neil Armstrong was one of the first men that ever orbited the Earth. When he was up there, he said this: "It suddenly struck me that that tiny pea, pretty and blue, was the Earth. I put up my thumb and shut one eye, and my thumb blotted out the planet Earth. I didn't feel like a giant. I felt very, very small." There's some things, folks, that just change your perspective. By the way, when we got out to our Montana elk hunt, our hunting accommodations were unusual, but by the way, they were amazing. The Montana preacher who invited me was also kind enough to share his hunting cabin with us. Now, let me explain what this was. It was a 1980 Chevrolet bus that was gutted and refitted with two sets of bunk beds, a propane stove, propane heaters, and shelves for storing food and gear. He drove this bus an hour past the last vestige of civilization, parked it near a creek, and we had instant camp. By the way, I drove out to where he had taken the bus, and we drove in a four-wheel drive truck, and I'll be honest with you, I still don't know how he got that bus out there. The three nights we hunted, it dropped into single-digit temperatures at night, yet the heaters inside the bus kept the bus at a comfortable 50 degrees. That may not sound very warm, but again, remember, we're talking about perspective. When it's 2 or 3 degrees outside, 50 feels pretty good. The Apostle Paul wrote, "I know how to be abased, and I know how to abound." The people who appreciate life the most are those who have tasted the widest range of human experience. Boy, I hope you're listening. The greater the hunger, the more appreciation for food. The coldest man is the one who appreciates the fire the most. Wealth can only truly be appreciated by someone who has experienced poverty. We all need to be abased in order to really appreciate when God allows us to abound. I think everybody from time to time ought to leave your comfort zone so we can return and truly appreciate what God has provided for us. One of the best things about taking my young people out of America into a third world country is, I will tell you this, when I get these American teenagers back, it's a long time before they can complain about anything. We don't even realize how good we have it. When you go out into the Western Mountains, those Rocky Mountains, let me just say that it hits a reset button in your soul. It's truly a spiritual experience, and I don't just say that, I mean it. Hiking through the mountains has a way of helping you see yourself differently. We think we're so big, but the mountains dwarf us. Our life is a bleep on the radar compared to the age of these mountains. What do you mean, preacher? Well, we're born and then we die, yet the mountains continue. They've endured from generation to generation. It's amazing how little us human beings really need. And living out in the wilderness, let me just say this. I had warm clothes, good food, and a comfortable place to sleep each night. Fry some bacon, eggs, and red potatoes in an iron skillet over a fire, and it tastes better than anything produced in the finest 5-star restaurant. Stare up at night at the stars in big sky country, and you will know without a doubt that someone greater than you created them. Watch the sun rise over an 8,000-foot snow-capped peak, and it'll put a lump in your throat. I was able to hear the elk bugle the day awake and the wolves howl it to sleep. And by the way, if you get to experience something like that, you just want to get out on your knees and thank the Lord that you were allowed to be there. My friend Eric said it best. He told me a week in the mountains cleanses your soul. Well, I have to agree with that. It also puts a lot of things in perspective. Until tomorrow, let's continue to look for that blessed hope and the glorious appearing of the great God and our Savior, Jesus Christ.

0: 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We're so glad you've joined us today. God bless you.
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3: 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Don't forget to visit us on the web at whiteriverbaptist.com. Now, please join me as we take a few minutes and look into the Word of God.
1: Once again, we're sitting at the feet of our Savior. He's teaching His disciples from the Sermon on the Mount. And we see here that the truth of this week we're looking at is this, be not angry with your brother. And yesterday we looked at how that Jesus began with what is known as the great command of the number 6 of the Ten Commandments, thou shalt not kill. But then He's talking about the least command, not to even be angry with your brother. And listen, you'll never get to the point of killing if you don't allow that anger to grow toward your brother in your heart. So that's what we're talking about this week. Now, as we look at these verses, there's three main truths that we see Jesus teaching here about the subject of being angry with your brother. First of all, He clearly gives the command not to be angry without a cause. Matthew 5:22, that whosoever is angry with his brother without a cause. Now, again, let me say this, folks. Anger is a God-given emotion. Anger in and of itself is not wrong as long as we're not angry at the wrong things. And, you know, God wants us, as Christians, we ought to be angry at sin. We ought to be angry at the devil. We ought to be angry at certain aspects of things going on in this world.

0: that are anti-God. But specifically here he says, angry with your brother and then without a cause. And folks, again, there's from time to time things are going to come up, and things need to be handled, things need to be dealt with, but it needs to be done properly. Jesus specifically says here, without a cause, which means idly or without a reason. And again, there's people that just fly off the handle over all the craziest things, and but that's not how the Lord was teaching here his disciples. So don't be angry with thy brother. And then in verse 23 and 24, he says, therefore, if thou bring thy gift to the altar, and then rememberest that thy brother hath aught against thee, leave there thy gift before the altar, and go thy way. First be reconciled with thy brother, and then come and offer thy gift. Here's the second truth he's teaching, reconcile with thy brother. So here he says, first be reconciled, then come and offer the gift. And again, folks, listen, if you know that there's a division between you and a fellow brother and sister in Christ, you ought to get that right. And you are to make sure your earthly relationships are right, and so that you can have proper relationship with the Heavenly Father. So first he says, don't be angry. Then he says to reconcile. And then notice what he says in verse 25 and 26. Agree with thine adversary quickly whilst thou art in the way with him. Listen, any time the adversary deliver thee to the judge, and the judge deliver thee to the officer, and thou be cast into prison. Verily I say unto thee, thou shalt by no means come out thence till thou hast paid the uttermost farthing. And what he's saying here is this, don't delay to be reconciled, all right? You know what that means? Take care of it, all right? And again, God knows us. God knows human nature. And if you allow stuff to stay inside, and you allow it to, the Bible calls it a root of bitterness, and you allow that thing to grow, I promise you, that root will soon turn into a large tree, and that tree will consume you. So that's why Jesus says here, don't delay to be reconciled. Deal with it immediately. Now, my experience with people is this. When there is a problem, a division, a misunderstanding, whatever it may be, what my experience is to go immediately to that person. And you know, 99% of the problems, if you go to them and you talk them out and you go to them with the right spirit, can almost always be worked out. I know occasionally there's time to time people who just like conflict and turmoil, and they don't want to work anything out. But if that's them, then they have a lot more spiritual problems than just dealing with an issue. But listen, let's apply these principles. I promise you, it will help you in your church. It will help you in your personal relationships with people. And so don't be angry with your brother. Reconcile with the brother, and then don't delay to reconcile. And again, wonderful practical truths here that Jesus is teaching us. So Lord willing, we'll talk to you more tomorrow. That's all for today. Thanks for listening to the White River Broadcast, flowing to you from the White River Baptist Church of Princeton, Indiana.
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0: Emily Vlaskamp is 5 years old today. Her mom and dad, Tom and Courtney, are sharing this day of broadcasting in honor of Emily and all five of those this many years fingers. Thank you for sharing your gift of support, Tom and Courtney. Emily, have a fantastically happy birthday. 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

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You know, son, I always wanted to be a success in my job. 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
0: Emily Vlaskamp is 5 years old today. Her mom and dad, Tom and Courtney, are sharing this day of broadcasting in honor of Emily and all five of those this many years fingers. Thank you for sharing your gift of support, Tom and Courtney. Emily, have a fantastically happy birthday. God bless you so much.